0: How do you respond? How do you ride through storms in life? And the reason you and I need to know is for the simple reason, because they're going to keep coming. There's not going to be a time in your life when you say, well, whew, no more storms in my life. About that time you get hit with some blindsided something in your life, because that's just the way life is. We live in a fallen world, and that's the way it is. So the question comes, what's the origin of these storms? Where do they come from? So they come from one of several places. For example, some storms we create ourselves, something we do in our life. Some storms, for example, are the result of something someone else does to us. Sometimes it's a matter of Satan doing something in a person's life, just the pure devil working in a person's life. And then sometimes, of course, God is the one who is responsible for the storm. You say, well, why would God send a storm in someone's life? Isn't he a God of love? Yes, he is. But the reason I want to bring that up is because he is the author of it. Read the Word of God. Sometimes he is. And so there's always a purpose. That is, if God ignites a storm in your life, he has a definite purpose in mind. Even if it doesn't come from him, what does he do? He takes advantage of it, and he gives it a purpose. He makes it something that you and I can profit by as a result. Now, storms are painful. Some of them are more painful than others. And as I said, on one occasion, I'm sitting in the floor trying to pack. On other occasion, I'm swimming, trying to get to this other boat to save myself. So different kinds, different times. But the issue is, how do we deal with it? So what's God's purpose? That is, if he allows a storm in your life, and remember, he can send it or he can allow it. And because you're one of his children, nothing can touch you apart from his permissive will. So if he allows a storm in your life, and some storms come very early in our lives, and I can think about a few that came early in my life just like you can. But what's his purpose? What does he have in mind? Well, the first thing that comes to mind is he wants to get our attention. That is, everything can be going along fine. Let's say that you are a Christian and you're just sort of drifting along and everything's fine. God has a purpose for your life, and so what does he do? He just either sends a storm or allows a storm in your life to get your attention, because what gets our attention is heartache, troubles, trials, difficulty, persecution, you name it. He's got our attention. So that's one of the reasons he allows it, to get our attention. A second reason is because he wants to get to some sin in our life. Something you've allowed to develop in your life, you know it doesn't belong there. You know it's not pleasing to God. You know it doesn't fit who you are. And so what happens? He sends a storm to get your attention, to get you to listen, to look, and to look at your life and to recognize there's something going on in your life that shouldn't be there. And he wants you to deal with it. And listen to this, the longer you hold on to what he wants to get rid of, the stronger the storm is going to become. And many people, it may begin with a little wind. And for many other people, it ends up to a hurricane for the simple reason they refused to acknowledge that God is up to something in their life. And then, of course, a third reason, and that is he wants you to surrender something. He wants you to lay down something. He wants you to take your hand off of something that you're gripping, that you're grasping very tightly. And God wants you to loosen your grip on it. So listen, because he's got something better for you than that. There's another reason, and that is he wants to conform us to his image. He says, stop being conformed to the likeness of the world, and be ye transformed by the renewing of your heart, that you may prove what is the good and perfect will of God. That is, God's ultimate goal is to shape us into the likeness of his Son. So what does he do? He gets our attention. He deals with sin. He brings us to surrender. He wants to conform us to his likeness. Because you see, another reason is he has a purpose. That is, he wants to equip us to serve him. So you ask yourself the question, what storm are you going through in life? What is it that's giving you a real difficult time right now? What is it that you'd like to change if you could? What is it that is bringing you pain, heartache, and suffering, and disappointment? And oftentimes, maybe anger. Maybe you're angry at God about something he's allowed in your life. Then ask yourself the question, God, if these are the purposes, are you trying to get my attention? God, you've got it. Is there sin in my life? Show me exactly what it is. Usually we don't have to ask him to show us. We know what that is. What is it you want me to surrender? What do you need to change in my life? God, are you trying to equip me to serve you? And you see, one of the reasons that some people aren't serving God is because they're not equipped, because they've never reached that stage of surrendering themselves to him so he can prepare them to serve him. Somebody says, I could never serve God. You can as long as you have that attitude. And secondly, as long as you're unwilling to say, God, whatever you want in my life, open hands, I'm available, I'm willing for you to do whatever you want to do, Lord, here's my life. Then you may be absolutely, totally surprised at what God will do in your life. So there's always a reason for it, whether he sends it or whether he doesn't. And then some storms come and they affect people in different ways. Now watch this. A storm in your life can destroy you, or it can develop you. It can build your strength, your wisdom, your knowledge, your understanding, your commitment, your devotion, your faith, your serenity, your peace, your joy in your life. That is, some storms, when God gets through working them into our life, we're just so much better off. We're cleaner, we're purer, there's more peace, there's more joy, because you know you're in the center of the will of God. So sometimes they develop us, sometimes they destroy us. And that depends upon how you respond. And our response is determined by a number of things, one of which is our view of God. How do you see God? If I see God as this legalistic, strict God who's just chalking off my bad points, or do I see him as a God of love and compassion and kindness and forgiveness and purpose and desire to use you in some fashion, some way? How do you see him? How do you picture God? That is, when you think about God and you're a child of his and you've been saved, how do you picture him? Is he on your side, or is he on the side of something else? Do you see him behind these storms with anger, or do you see him, an awesome, loving God, sending into your life something that you don't like? He knows you don't like it, but he knows it's best for your life at this moment in time. How do you see him? You see, the reason you and I need an anchor in our life is because it is natural and normal for us to drift. There's no such thing about somebody saying, well, I never drift. You stop reading the Word of God, you're going to drift. You stop praying, you're going to drift. You stop going to church, you're going to drift. Because you and I live, listen, we live in an age and a society, and we live in a time and an environment and an atmosphere and the pressure that is wicked and vile and sinful. Now think about this for a moment. Storms are inevitable. Our anchor is immovable. Let's say it together. Storms are inevitable. Our anchor is immovable. That is, it doesn't move, it doesn't change, it anchors us solid to the rock of Christ. So, if that's true, then what we have to ask is this. What is it about the Bible that can anchor me in times of great storms? And I can tell you, only by the grace of God and the anchor of the Word of God did he take me through some of these storms that I've been through in life, and many of you could testify the same thing. So I'm going to put a definition of what this book, the Bible, is. Listen, the Bible is the written record of God's revelation of himself. That is, God revealing himself. It's the record of God's unfolding revelation of himself through the spoken word, in nature, in history, and ultimately through the coming of his Son, Jesus Christ, into the world. So let's think about that for a moment. The Bible is God's unfolding revelation of himself. So when somebody says to you, well, I don't believe that book because it's full of errors, just hand them your Bible and say, point them out. Just point them out. Secondly, think about this. Do we have a God who would give us a book that would mislead us? No. You see, if you don't understand who God is and this is his book, then it's not going to do you any good to read it if you don't understand who it is that wrote it. Now somebody says, well, now what about this God writing it? Here's how God wrote it. He chose specific men. by the Holy Spirit and governed how those men heard him and governed the way they penned, they wrote, they recorded the message of God. And somebody says, yeah, but men can make mistakes. Let me ask you a question. Does God make mistakes? Oh, no, God does make mistakes, but men do. Cannot God, who is supreme and sovereign, control the thinking of men that they don't make mistakes? You see, all that reasoning is the result of sin in people's lives who want an excuse for not believing the Word of God. This is God's written record and unveiling of Himself. This is who God is. This is how He works. You want to know how God works? Start in the Old Testament and see how He worked. You want to see how God works? Get in the New Testament and see how He worked. What did He say? How did He work? How did He respond? How did He move? How did He change things? How did He work in the lives of people? If you don't understand who He is, then the anchor doesn't work, because we're talking about a God who loves us enough to reveal Himself to us in a written record so that you and I would know who it is we are worshiping, how to worship Him, how to walk in obedience to Him, and how to stand firm in the midst of blowing winds of storm that come upon us in life. That's what the Word of God is. Now, here's the question. All right, if I understand what the Bible is, God's unfolding revelation of Himself, and understand who this God is that gave us the Word, how does the anchor help me when I'm in times of storm? Well, let's think about it for a moment. First of all, it comforts me greatly. I can remember some times at night when I'd get out of the bed in the middle of the night, get on my knees by the bed and open the Word of God and read a passage of Scripture, because my heart was broken and because I could not handle the things that I was going through at that time particularly. And so I would come to this passage. When you're going through a storm and all hell's breaking loose around you, listen to this. Psalm 57, if you read it, you'll underline it, mark it, and one of these days you'll put a date down by it and say, oh God, thank you for this. Because I love what He says. Be gracious to me, O God, be gracious to me. For my soul takes refuge in you. In the shadow of your wings I will take refuge until this destruction passes by. I will cry to God Most High, to God who accomplishes all things for me. He will send from heaven and save me. He reproaches him who tramples upon me. God will send forth His loving kindness and His truth. I would read it and read it and read it and read it. And I love the part when He says, and in the shadow of your wings I will take refuge until destruction passes by. Now, If I would simply say, whoever you are, you go through some storm in your life, one of the best places to start with the anchor is getting the Psalms. Because think about David, for example. Look at his life. Came up as a young man as a shepherd, killed Goliath, became a servant to Saul. Saul tried to kill him. Saul chased him for 20 years trying to kill him, sustained through all of that stormy life. And then his account with Bathsheba, and then his son betrayed him and started a revolution against him to take away the kingdom. In other words, he lived in one storm after the other. Look at the Psalms. The Psalms are the result of God comforting him and strengthening him, and he's so honest about them. And he talks about how his soul is in despair, and on he goes about what's going on in his life. It is a comfort. Now think about this. The Word of God anchors our storm. Now watch this. Because He is omniscient, all-knowing, He knows where I am in the storm. Because He's omnipresent, He's with me wherever I am in the storm. And because He's omnipotent, He has the power to bring me through the storm. That is the anchor. How do I know that's the anchor? Because that's who the Bible says He is. That He is all-knowing, that all presence is in His presence, and He's all-powerful. You remember when the disciples out on the ship at sea and it was about to sink? And they were crying out. And what happens? Here comes Jesus walking on the water. Well, why was he out walking on the water? He could have walked around the shore, because in his omniscience, he knew where they were. And secondly, you remember what happens? When he comes on, next thing you know, he's in the boat. He's with them. And the next thing that happens, he just says, wouldn't you have loved to have heard this? Shh. And the waves get glassy and everything gets quiet. The awesome power of God. And I can tell you, God can quieten your stormy heart just like he quietened that storm.
1: 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If you prefer to write, our address is In Touch, Post Office Box 7900, Atlanta, Georgia, 30357. The Bible says God sends rain on the just and on the unjust. Does it ever feel like your umbrella is getting a little worn out? Coming up in today's Moment with Charles Stanley, you'll hear encouragement for enduring the storms of life.
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1: 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What should Christians expect from the storms of life? Here's a moment with Charles Stanley.
0: When people talk about how big a storm is, I think the storm is sized according to what God's purpose is. And secondly, it's sized according to my response. If I'm rebellious, then the intensity of it's going to grow. If I say, Lord, whatever you're trying to say to me, I'm available to hear it. Then probably it won't be quite so long and quite so heavy on them. Usually we're either going into one, we're in one, or we're going out of one. But life most of the time is like that. Because if you think about what the purpose is, number one, to conform us to His likeness, then if God has a storm in our life, He's in the process of doing something to make us more like Himself in character. And also when it comes to cleansing, that's one of His purposes. So if God's in the process of cleaning up somebody's life, helping them to look at themselves as they've never looked before, and enabling them to come to the place in their life where He can really use them, then that storm is going to last as long as God sees it's necessary.
1: You can learn more about surviving and thriving in the storms of life at intouch.org. And if today's program has given you guidance for your spiritual journey, please let us know. Next week on In Touch, the Bible is like a compass pointing the right way to go. We'll hear how to read these directions clearly Monday on In Touch, the teaching ministry of Dr. Charles Stanley. 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

0: happiness is not God's primary goal for marriage.
1: Dr. Tony Evans says the Lord has a mission in mind, and he gave men partners to help them carry it out.
0: A man who is not maximizing what God has given to the woman has limited what God can do through him because he's not using the help that God provided.
1: Celebrating 40 years of faithfulness, this is The Alternative with Dr. Tony Evans, author, speaker, senior pastor of Oak Cliff Bible Fellowship in Dallas, Texas, and president of The Urban Alternative. Dominion is a word you don't hear a lot in everyday conversation, but it's the name of an often misunderstood biblical concept Dr. Evans tells us about today when he takes us to Genesis chapter 2. Let's join him.
0: If you were to buy or if you have a set of checkers and you look closely, you will see each checker has a crown on it. And that is because each checker is meant to become a king. Each checker is designed to reach the point where they are crowned. Because once a checker is crowned, its domain spreads. It now doesn't just have to go one jump after another. It can sweep down the whole board because it's been crowned and its dominion is expanded. But we all know all checkers don't become kings. It all depends on the moves that they make. Many checkers find themselves on the side, never having been crowned. Not because they didn't have a crown, they just never made the moves to get crowned. God has declared that every man has a crown on him. Every man has been dubbed and deemed by God as the stabilizer and the foundation for history and for the culture. God gave Adam a divine identity. God gave him his name. God gave him a divine nature. God gave him a divine assignment. God gave him a divine calling. God gave him his divine presence in the garden. God gave him his divine word. He didn't give it to Eve, he gave it to Adam. And God gave him his divine authority. God did all of that before there was an Eve. Because in God's economy, before he would dare bring a woman into the sphere of Adam's life, he had to make sure Adam was responsible to him. Because the definition of a man is responsibility under God. When a lion belts out a roar, it can be heard for almost 5 miles. That's 88 football fields and 283 basketball courts lined up one next to another. And the lion is roaring to let you know, this is my domain, don't mess with it. He is setting his stake down. This is my dominion. When God created the human race, he created the human race to act in history from his vantage point in eternity. It's called in theology the dominion covenant, the agreement that he made with mankind. To understand what the male's role is, juxtaposition the female's role, you have to understand the dominion covenant because that's key to understanding what you are about individually, what marriage is about, and what purpose is about, all lined up in this one agreement that God made with history through mankind. In Genesis chapter 1, verse 26, we read, "Then God said, 'Let us make man in our image, according to our likeness. And let them rule over the fish of the sea and over the birds of the sky and over the cattle of the earth and over every creeping thing that creeps on the earth.'" God created man in his own image. In the image of God, he created him. Male and female, he created them. God blessed them and God said to them, "Be fruitful and multiply and fill the earth, subdue it."

us, let us, the Trinity in heaven. So God created man to mirror from the invisible realm what God is like in the visible realm. God created mankind so that earth would get a reflection of heaven through mankind. He said, the way I'm going to do that is I'm going to create a male man and a female man. Because it says he made them male and female, but he called both man. So that's what we do when we say mankind. We talk about males and females under the title of man or mankind. So God created mankind, male and female, in order that they would mirror heaven in history and eternity in time. So that's why God did it. God is a spirit. So there was to be a visible mirroring of his spiritual nature. That's why God breathed into man the breath of life, so that man would have the Spirit of God operating in this physical body so that he could manage the physical world from the spiritual reality of God. That is the human assignment. That is why God made you, me, and us. Psalm chapter 8, verses 3 to 6 says, what is man that thou art mindful of him? You have crowned him with glory, having made him a little lower than the angels. So man has been crowned as God's epic part of creation in order to mirror him in history. Psalm 115, verse 16 says that the heavens belong to God, but earth belongs to man. In Psalm chapter 82, verse 6, it says that our managerial responsibility over creation is so awesome, God even calls mankind little gods. Calling you little gods because I've given you managerial. Now, don't get this wrong. You don't own a thing. The earth is the Lord's, the fullness thereof, the world and all they that dwell in it. So let's don't get this wrong, but you are my managers. And your job is to manage my world based on the instructions from the owner. And I own it. So that is the job of the human race. But because God turned it over to man and gave man freedom, he allowed us to mess it up if we choose to. Because within the creation process, God granted freedom. That's why he gave Adam the option of choosing. So we have freedom to mess up God's purposes. We also have the freedom to get back in it so that we can get things aligned correctly. So even though that was the mandate, the dominion mandate to rule on God's behalf in history, God did not create man and woman at the same time. It says he created Adam first. And the reason he created Adam first was that he was supposed to be the foundation. He was to be the stabilizing force on which everything else that God made would be built. So God created the man, did all this for the man, gave the man instruction, and put him in, here it is, the garden, the place of delight, the word Eden, the place of delight. Let me say a word about Eden and the man, because there is no woman yet. We're going to get to the ladies in a minute. But the ladies are not here yet, because God knew that he didn't want a woman coming into a messed up man. So he held off on the woman till he could get the man straight. And that's always God's process, and that's always our headache. Because God can't get men straight, women are in trouble. So he created the man first, and he put him in the garden. The garden was the place of God's abiding presence. In other words, the man was to establish his identity in God's presence. By man, I'm talking about male. The male was to establish his identity in God's presence, the garden. That's why it says the Lord God, because that's God's presence. So he was everywhere he went, boom, like a pinball machine, in the garden, he's bumping into God. We have a generation of men who want to visit God. So they'll visit him on Sunday as long as he leaves them alone.

0: on Monday, Tuesday, Wednesday, Thursday, Friday, and Saturday. But they'll give him a visit. It's an important concept. Adam was to live in the garden, that is, living in God's presence. All of his operation was to be tied to his connection with God, because everything else would be tied to the absence or the presence of that connection. So everywhere he went, all day long, the Bible says he walked with God during the cool of the day. In other words, he and God hung out together. It was a dynamic relationship, not an event. It wasn't going to church. No, it was living in church. That is, living in God's reality. So that was Adam's responsibility before there is an Eve. Now, God says in verse 18, then the Lord God said, it is not good for man to be alone. I will make him a helper suitable for him. All right, so let's get this straight. Adam is not looking for a woman, because God said it's not good for Adam to be alone. Adam didn't say that. Adam didn't say, where's she at? Before Adam realized he was alone, God determined he was alone and said, I'm going to get him a helper suitable for him. Now watch this. God has already given him a job. He's not going to give him a helper until he got a job. He gave him his presence, and then he decided, okay, now I'm going to give you a helper who is suitable because you are alone.
1: There's a deeper meaning to that word helper, and Dr. Evans will tell us about it when he continues our message in just a moment. Stay with us.
2: As a follower of Christ, you are created and called for greatness, now more than ever before. But most men don't get that. They don't understand. Instead, they choose to follow the world's definition for how to be an influencer, not God's, and wind up wasting their lives on that which will never last. In his powerful sequel to the bestseller, Kingdom Man, Tony Evans' Kingdom Men Rising calls men to break free of apathetic faith, to take a stand, do more than just exist. 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As Kingdom Men, we must point others to the King and his kingdom in order to challenge and change our culture for good. 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How will you use your God-given gifts for good? 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
1: 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I'll repeat that contact information for you after part two of today's message. Here's Tony.
0: Now, let's go a little deeper in here. Let's talk a little Hebrew. The Hebrew word helper suitable is pronounced ezer kanigdo. That's how it's pronounced in Hebrew. Easier means help. Kenigdo means a corresponding, a counterpart. So this is a corresponding counterpart to you. Because you are alone. Adam doesn't feel he's alone. God decides he's alone. But alone regarding what? God says, I'm going to make them male and female, Genesis 1 we just read, and let them rule. So the reason why God is going to create a female in a few moments is not merely so that Adam can have a companion, it is so he can get help to rule. Adam, the job I want you to produce is so big, so substantive, so gargantuous that you can't do it all by yourself alone. So I'm going to bring somebody alongside of you who corresponds to you, who's going to enable you to expand your dominion further than you could ever do it on your own. So a man who is not maximizing what God has given to the woman has limited what God can do through him because he's not using the help that God provided. That the job of the help is to expand the rule in the context of companionship. So let's get this straight. I'm sure we have a lot of singles here. So let me explain something. Adam didn't need Eve to become complete. Because we mix up being single and being alone. Those are not the same thing. If you are a single like Adam is right now and like Eve will be before she's introduced to Adam, you are supposed to be a complete single. Marriage should be a bonus, not a necessity. You are to be complete. Let me illustrate what I'm saying. Right now in my hand I have two keys. Two keys. This key unlocks a door. This key unlocks a door. They don't unlock the same door. They unlock two separate doors. But I don't need this key to unlock the door that this key has been designed to unlock. This key is not incomplete because it ain't with this key. This key is not incomplete because it's not with this key. Because they are corresponding to one another. They're both made of metal and they're both keys, but they're not the same. However, right now, I have a key ring. So I put this key on a ring, and I put this key on a ring. Now the keys are together. This key is no longer alone. It is now attached by a ring to another key. The attachment to the key does not take away the completeness of the individual key. The individual key is still absolutely complete. But because they're hooked up, they can now do more together than they could do apart without losing the uniqueness of their indentations and protrusions. So it's okay to want a ring on it as long as you understand getting a ring doesn't solve a problem. It's supposed to be two complete singles getting together, not half a single and half a single making one married. No, it is the uniqueness of the two. They just hanging out now in company with each other to accomplish a greater thing than any one could do on its own. So what am I saying here? I am saying that happiness is not God's primary goal for marriage. Once you make happiness the primary goal, when you're not happy anymore, you don't want to stay married because happiness was the goal. Happiness is the fruit, not the root. The root of the goal was let them rule. And if I could ever get them to rule underneath me in relationship to me, under the authority of me, properly relating to one another, happy won't be a problem. because happy will be the result of fulfilling the purpose for the arrangement I set up in the first place. So he's now establishing what they are to be about. They are to be about operating under his rule. So now God brings out all the animals. He brings them out to see what the man would call them. And the man names all the cattle, verse 20. Naming in the Bible is a big deal, because naming in the Bible has to do with claiming authority over that which you name. So it's not just giving a word, it is to own it. To name it is to own it. There are 1.2 million species of animals, 1.2 million. Underneath them, there are all kinds of subspecies. So Adam is naming all the animals. He's got a big job. He's a brilliant man to give all these names to all these creatures that God is bringing before him. But God has equipped him for his calling. And God is not going to bring you what he knows you're not able to handle. So if you want to be a man that God can bring things to so that you can lay hold of it, lay claim to it, every time you come in on Sunday and you stand for communion, particularly the men, because Eve has not been created yet, and you stand before God, you take communion, you should be setting up the week. You should be saying, God, for this week, I'm going to start my day with you. I'm going to bring you in on everything related to my day. I'm going to make time to make you the priority of my day so that you can flow to me, so that I can see what you have for me, so I can give name to it and ownership of it to increase your dominion in history. And then every day you're bringing God to bear in every aspect of your life. You're not visiting him on Sunday. You are living with him. And therefore, experiencing kingdom rule.
1: 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And if you've never taken the step of starting a relationship with God through Jesus Christ, it starts by realizing none of us is perfect enough to qualify for heaven on our own. But that's not the end of the story. Here's Dr. Evans to explain why.
0: He who knew no sin became sin for us, that we might become the righteousness of God in him. Guess what? God is going to let you go to heaven on credit. He will credit to your account the righteousness of Christ, because God has credited to Jesus Christ your sin. So your credit score can be 100 if you go to Jesus Christ for salvation right now.
1: How do you do that? Tony would be happy to explain it to you. Just visit TonyEvans.org and click on the link that says Jesus. He has a short, powerful video that explains what real Christianity is all about, along with some free follow-up resources. Check it out today and discover the amazing difference it can make in your life. When your car is out of alignment, your wheels are actually pointing in slightly different directions. Eventually, your tires will either wear out or go flat. On Monday, Dr. Evans will talk about why so many marriages have the same problem and what men should be doing about it. Hope you'll be back for that. The Alternative with Dr. Tony Evans is brought to you by The Urban Alternative and is celebrating 40 years of faithfulness thanks to the generous contributions of listeners like you.

After this I looked, and there before me was a great multitude that no one could count, from every nation, tribe, people, and language, standing before the throne and in front of the Lamb. They were wearing white robes and were holding palm branches in their hands, and they cried out in a loud voice, "Salvation belongs to our God who sits on the throne and to the Lamb." All the angels were standing around the throne and around the elders and the four living creatures. They fell down on their faces before the throne and worshiped God, saying, "Amen, praise and glory and wisdom and thanks and honor and power and strength be to our God forever and ever. Amen." The Book of the Revelation, chapter 7, verses 9 through 12. Healing hearts and spreading hope. This is Babbie Mason Radio.

0: Hello, everyone, and welcome to Babbie's House on the Radio. I am the host of the show, Babbie Mason, and thank you so very much for joining me today. I am so blessed that you are my very special guest, and I'm just so blessed that you have taken time out of your busy day to join me for the show. Before I get started with our very special guest today, I just want to tell you a little bit of a story and hope that it will encourage you in your faith walk today. I remember a day that I was just having a rough day, a rough go of it, and it was in the evening, and I was fixing dinner, and I was mumbling about this and grumbling about that while I was trying to fix spaghetti or whatever it was I was preparing for dinner, and I reached into the cabinet, and I got the salt and the pepper, and I reached into the cabinet, and I got the garlic salt, and all the whole time I was just upset in my spirit. Well, I reached into the cabinet, and all of a sudden, a small jar of mustard seed fell out of the cabinet and almost hit me on top of the head. And when I picked up that little jar of mustard seed, I had to burst into laughter because I knew that it was the Holy Spirit that was telling me this, that was just reminding me that if I had the faith of a grain of mustard seed, I could look at the mountain that was standing before me and speak to that mountain and say to that mountain, be thou removed and be thou cast into the sea. And I don't know what mountain you're facing today. I don't know what mountain stands in front of you figuratively, but you can speak to your mountain and tell that mountain to be thou removed and be thou cast into the sea. And the Bible says, and it will move out of your way. So let me just challenge you today to trust in the Lord with all your heart and lean not to your own understanding, but in all of your ways, acknowledge the Lord and he will direct your path. Well, I am blessed today to have as my very special guest, Dennis Glover, and I have known Dennis and his wife, Cheryl Glover, for many years, and they have been singing together as husband and wife, and they're still making beautiful music today, sharing their great voices and lending their great voices to brand new listeners across multiple platforms, and they are my very special guest today here on Babbie Mason Radio and here on Babbie's House on the Radio. Dennis and Cheryl Glover are a husband and wife duo, and they have a brand new project out called The Way. And we're going to listen to a brand new song that Dennis has written. He writes, he produces, he arranges, he promotes the music, and they've been doing this. This is no new thing for Dennis and Cheryl Glover. They have been doing this for decades, and they are still here in their brand new project called The Way and their brand new song called Losing My Mind. Will feature today here on Babbie's House on the Radio. Let me welcome to the show Dennis Glover, and we'll speak with Cheryl Glover in just a little bit. But Dennis, welcome to the show, my friend.
1: Well, thank you so much, Babbie. It's just a pleasure to be here with you today. I'm just so glad to have this opportunity to share my music and to just catch up with you. You know, we come from a long ways, and we're still together, still moving forward, taking that word out there, getting that music out there so people can know it. Serve God and know God in a personal relationship. It's great to be here.
0: And great to have you, my friend. I'll tell you, when I admire so much you and your wife, Cheryl, you all have just kept putting one foot in front of the other, and you're still here over multiple decades. And I remember back in the day when we first met you all, I still have my album featuring Dennis and Cheryl Glover, your original music, and you're still doing that. We'll get to talking about your brand new single here in just a moment. But talk to us about how you and Cheryl got started in music ministry.
1: That really goes all the way back to when, you know, when I graduated from college, when I left the University of Tennessee, and I basically found Jesus. Jesus really found me, and I received Jesus as my personal savior after going through a lot of changes, you know, and just making sure that I can make the right choices in life. You know, in that course of time, I was trusting God to bless me with someone that could help me and be a real team mate with me, just a soulmate. And one day when I went to work, I parked my car and I got out of my car and was on my way inside the door. And someone said to me, aren't you Dennis Glover? And when I turned around, I said, yes, I'm Dennis Glover. And I said, well, who are you? She said, I'm Cheryl. And so that's how we met. It was just a God thing where God put us together at the right time. So, you know, of course, I was already singing at the time. I was already released my first album, All That He Gave Me. And so Cheryl, working right across the street from me, would have an opportunity to come over. She was teaching dance. She was a choreographer for the girls' club there. And so after a lot of time together working with kids, I told her about my music, and then she wanted to know more. And I asked if she could sing, actually, this time. She wasn't singing anywhere. She was mostly choreography and stuff like that for kids. But she started to sing with me, and the next thing I know, she was going to concerts with me. And then the next thing I know, we were singing duets together, and God just took all that and made a relationship out of that to the point where we got married. And so we've been teaming up and taking that gospel out there ever since we met. And so God has just put us on the right course, and He's faithful, because whatever He starts, He finishes. And so we're still in that process.
0: That's a beautiful story, Dennis. That is a great story. Well, you and Cheryl have been the consummate independent artists along the way. And, you know, that term has kind of evolved over the decades. And now we're living at a time where, you know, being an independent artist, thanks to the internet, gives us more exposure, and it gives us more access to a broader and a wider audience. And now our music, thanks to platforms like Babby Mason Radio, our music can reach to the ends of the earth, to, you know, continents that we may never visit and countries that we may never visit, but our music can go there as a result of the internet. So talk to me about the fact that, you know, across the decades, life has changed, music has changed, but you all are still here. What has been the key to your success and the fact that you have been able to evolve and still be here after so many years?
1: You know, Betty, there's one thing about having Jesus in your heart. He's there. And it's been said that I'm a man on a mission, and I agree with that, because the gospel is so good, I can't keep it to myself. I just have to share it, because it's the most marvelous and wonderful thing that has ever happened. And so that's been the motivation, is the fact that in a relationship with Jesus, you have the best of everything. And it doesn't matter what's going on around you. God is glorified even more when things are not right than even when things are going well, because you just know a God that gives you good things all of the time. And so the motivation has been to continue to share the gospel in any kind of way we can, but music has given us a voice. And so I've been able to continue to write. God just gives me songs through life. You know, life goes on. But I found a melody in life that God speaks to me in music. And that song has to be sung in my heart first. But then God also opens up opportunities for us to take it and share it with others. Like you say, your songs may go in places you never will. And so with that in mind, God puts us in places that we never thought that we would go. And we've been all over the country, actually, just by God's on hand. He just opens doors, and we are ready to go.
0: In all the years that you all have been singing, what's been one of the highlights of your ministry?
1: We actually ended up singing at the White House. This is during the administration of Bill Clinton. And that was a highlight because, you know, God just opened that door. And we were able to share music there in the West Wing. That has been just a blessing that we've been sharing with each other for years. And so that's probably one of the biggest highlights. And, of course, we travel a lot. We've been to Lake Tahoe and sung there and places and did a lot of ministry out on the West Coast as well. And here and around the eastern part of the United States, we've done banquets. And we've done church services, of course. But God gives us opportunities to go places. There's not just church. We go all over the place. We sing in different venues, amusement parks and things like that. I've opened ball games and Braves and Falcons, and we've been able to do all types of music, but all to the glory of God.
0: Amen. That's a beautiful story. Well, I want to talk about your brand new project. Congratulations, by the way. And the name of the project is called The Way. And it is a project that takes the listener on a musical journey through the circumstances of life. And you have written the songs and arranged them and recorded them. You've produced it. I mean, you are like a man who wears a lot of hats that produces this beautiful music. And in just a moment, we're going to listen to the brand new single called Losing My Mind. But talk to me about the project and a little bit about its inspiration.
1: Okay. Well, you know, The Way is basically drawn from John 14:6. I am the way, the truth, and the life. Right. And that was the inspiration behind the title, is that God has given us a way through Jesus Christ. And so, you know, life is a journey. There are choices to be made. It's unavoidable. We have to choose. But in those moments of choice, this is when you want to hear from the voice of God. You want to be able to get the right directions from God. And this album addresses a lot of situations of life. It's really a lot of this. A lot of my music is about personal events and things that just every day takes place every day. We all have to choose and make choices, but choices also determine your destiny. So it's important to make right choices. And then if you want to do that, Jesus is the way. You need to have Jesus to make right choices. We all choose based on, you know, on our filters. But I found that if I really want the right choice in life, if I really want to stay in the way God wants me to, and the path to follow him, is to check in and listen to his voice and not my own, because I can make wrong choices. I know we can all make wrong choices. But if you really want to do and be in the right place and walk in the right path, the way that God has provided through Jesus Christ is the way to go.
0: That's right. The Bible says that this is the way, walk ye in it. And thank you for reminding us that Jesus says in his own words, I am the way, the truth, and the life. No man cometh unto the Father unless he come by me. So
1: that's right.
0: One of the singles, and the single that we're going to play today, is called Losing My Mind. Can you set that up for us? We're going to hear the song here in just a moment. But tell us about the song Losing My Mind, and what does that mean? When you wrote the song, what was the inspiration behind the song, and what do you mean by losing my mind? Talk to us about that.
1: Okay, sure. Well, as I mentioned, you know, you have to choose in life. In the way, in the path of life, you have to make choices. And what I found is that depends on your state of mind. And if you are choosing life and paths in life in your own mind, that is what you want to achieve. It's like you're thinking about you. But I found in my life in Christ that my mind sometimes is not focused on the things of God. It's focused on me. It's focused on what I want. But the Bible tells us that we should seek the mind of Christ. You know, we need to make sure that we're thinking in his mindset. And of course, Philippians 2:5 says, let this mind be in you, which was also in Christ Jesus. So my whole challenge in life since I met Jesus was to lose myself that I might gain him. And that means that, like in Matthew 16:25, it says, whosoever would save your life will lose it, and whosoever will lose your life for my sake will find it. So I find that losing is gaining in Christ in every situation, because you've taken on the mind of Christ. And you're putting those other thoughts and those other choices to the side, that, you know, you find yourself making wrong choices. So this song basically says, I'm losing my mind because I want to gain Jesus. His ways are not those of mine. And all through Scripture, we see this, because the Lord is speaking to us to help us to gain by losing. And losing really is becoming more like Jesus, becoming more like Christ, and getting the things that God has promised us, because there's a lot of promises that we can get through trusting God if we just allow his mind to be the mind that we choose to live by.

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1: Well, Dennis, thank you so very much for writing this great song and bringing us great music. What a great song. 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
2: Thank you so much.
1: Well, listen, I know family is a big deal to you, and you have been singing with your beautiful wife, Cheryl Glover, for many years, and I really can't say Dennis Glover without saying Cheryl Glover, and you all are a beautiful musical duet. And I want to talk with Cheryl for a moment because this project is very special. It involves all your family members, and you have a very musical family. So let me talk with Cheryl for a moment. Cheryl Glover, how are you doing, my friend?
3: Hey, Babbie, I'm doing great. I'm doing great. How are you?
1: I'm wonderful. It's good to hear your voice today.
3: Oh, it's good to hear yours, too. Just a blessing.
1: Well, thank you for joining me. And it's always good to talk with Dennis and Cheryl Glover. You all inspire me. You have encouraged me for many years. And on this brand new project called The Way, I understand that your family was able to contribute to the project. What was it like having family members on the project and being able to work with them to produce this beautiful music?
3: Wow, Babbie. It was just amazing. It really was. It took us several years, actually, to bring the project to fruition. And we actually started it, you know, pre-COVID. We went through COVID and so many different challenges and things that we faced in life. And to have our family be able to come together at different points in time in the studio, in various studios, and just to spend time with one another was a tremendous blessing for me because, yes, family is so important. And to see them, how they've grown from, you know, little ones that you've had to care for and try to make good choices and help them along in their journey to adults now, you know, and able to participate and sing and use their gifts to the glory of God, and the family harmony and just camaraderie that was there was just amazing and just a special blessing for me because, you know, in life, you go through so many challenges and things, the hills and valleys of life, you know, sorrows and losses. And just to be able to have that culminate into this work is just a beautiful thing for me. And to share that with my daughters, Montego, Adriana, and Danielle, and then my son Josiah, was able to join the album with Dennis and I as well.
1: Well, that is an amazing story. Congratulations on that. And being a mother whose family is quite musical and being able to see all of this come together on a project, I can imagine is quite rewarding. So congratulations on that. And I want to talk more with Dennis about, you know, producing this project because I think it was COVID that had a lot to do with how the project got off its feet. Dennis, can you talk about that?
2: Yes, Babbie. So, and you wanted to know about producing the project.
1: It was about, you know, you mentioned in our earlier conversation that, you know, your family is, around the world. You have a daughter that sings on the cruise ships, and she's a quite talented musician. You have other family members that are living in different parts of the country and maybe even the world. But it was COVID that brought your family together. And kind of inspired the project. So talk to me a little bit about how that happened.
2: Well, yes. Well, you know, God works in mysterious ways, but God is always at work. Like you say, you know, things come and go, but God never ceases, and his work goes on. And, of course, with us, As I mentioned, I have a daughter that lives in New York. Her name is Montego. She's an actress. Actually Tony nominated. So she's always busy. And then Adriana is on cruise ships, singing on cruise ships 9 months out of the year. And it's really hard to catch up with her. And of course, Danielle is our youngest daughter, but she's a producer and a writer for her own show, on YouTube. So we're all busy. And of course, We just with COVID coming in, it changed the game because everybody had to slow down and take a breath. And so it was ideal for me because we had been working on this project for a number of years, but never could get together. But when COVID came in onto the scene, it was a grand opportunity for me to just finish. And so we actually were able to get everybody together to record and to produce and to add our Glover flavor together, our harmonies, and you're gonna find this album. There's some great harmonies here. Each one of my daughters are featured on in one of the songs. Cheryl and I are still doing our duets, but it's a whole project that has come together, and really out of the COVID situation, God just made a beautiful work that we could complete. And now we're ready to go. We're ready to just take this music and share it with everybody.
1: It's kind of a Romans 8:28 kind of a thing. All things work together for good for them that love God and are called according to his purpose. So somehow God can take something that was to the world's demise and he turns it to work out for your good. And that's just how God works. And when things come against us, God turns it around so that it works for us. Well, I want you to tell our audience how we can contact you and get more information about your music and your ministry.
2: Oh, absolutely. You can definitely go to our website. You can just look it up online. It's under DennisGloverMusic.com. You can find out all the details about what's going on with us and where we're going to be and things of that nature, where we've been, and just some history about the family, what's going on, and so that's one way. And then you can go to our Instagram page. That's Dennis Glover Music page as well. On Instagram, you can look us up, and we have things going on there as well.
1: Mm-hmm. Very good. I want to ask you one more question before we wrap up our show. You know, you all have been like the poster children for the independent artists for many years, and I can imagine that there are people who want to jumpstart their ministry. Maybe they're having a difficult challenge getting their ministry up off the ground. What advice do you have for them?
2: You know, Barbie, when I think about it, when I got started in music, I never knew that God had this plan for me. This is not my plan. This is God's plan. And God opened my eyes and opened my heart and started to show me his plan. So my advice is to seek God with a whole heart, because when you do, you're going to find out that God has a plan for you that is greater than anything you could imagine. I never imagined that I would be traveling all over the United States, sharing the gospel of Jesus Christ. We have no promoters. We have no booking. God just opens doors. So for new artists, I'd just like you to know that God has a plan for you, that's unique and that's powerful and that's wonderful. You just need to believe God for that and just do what's in your hand, because, you know, it's kind of like Moses. He didn't feel adequate to go to the Pharaoh. But God said, well, what do you have? He says, I got a stick, you know. He said, throw it down. And he turned that stick into a scepter that he used to open the Red Sea. That God is can empower us to do anything, but we just got to believe. So if you're in music, just know that the plan is already there. You need to stay close to God. You need to seek God with a whole heart, and he'll open doors as you seek him. You will find him. And,
1: amen.
2: And so stay motivated. Mm-hmm.
1: Amen. Well, thank you, Dennis. Thank you so very much for those encouraging words. And thank you for being my very special guest here today on Babby's House on the Radio. And thanks again to Cheryl, who is Dennis's wife and has been with him for the past over 3 decades, probably close to 40 years you all have been in ministry, and that is an amazing accomplishment. That's an amazing accomplishment. So thank you so very much for just standing firm and being faithful in the ministry. Well, for those of you who would like to reach out to me this week, I would enjoy hearing from you. You can go to my official website at babby.com and click the contact button. You can email me from the website. You can hit me up on social media. And we're all over the internet. We'd love to hear from you. Thank you so very much for listening to Babby's House on the radio. And until we get together again around this microphone, may the Lord God bless you and yours real good. Bye-bye for now.

0: Why do we ask negative questions?
1: How much can I exaggerate my job performance before it becomes a lie?
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0: We don't do this in other areas of life. So why do we do it with our souls? 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

Jesus said, "I am the way, the truth, and the life. No one comes to the Father except through me." John chapter 14, verse 6.

Hi, this is Babbie Mason, and I'd like to tell you the story behind the song Love is the More Excellent Way. I love writing and singing songs that find their inspiration and even their text in God's Word. And this song, Love is the More Excellent Way, is a Babbie Mason classic, and it's a great paraphrase of 1 Corinthians chapter 13, otherwise known as the Love chapter. There have been countless songs written about love, but there's no greater subject to write about or sing about than God's love. 1 Corinthians chapter 13, verse 13 says this, "Now abides faith, hope, and love, but the greatest of these is love."

Hello, this is Carol Williams with a promise from God's Word, found in Philippians 4:19. And my God shall supply all your need according to his riches in glory by Christ Jesus.

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1: John chapter 3, verse 16. For God loved the world so much that he gave his only Son, so that everyone who believes in him will not perish but have eternal life.

0: Pottola. Let love love you.
1: There is therefore now no condemnation for those who are in Christ Jesus, because through Christ Jesus, the law of the Spirit of life set me free from the law of sin and death. Romans chapter 8, verses 1 and 2.
2: Everybody got that island, honey, too? Okay, here we go.

Stop, Tom. Stop. Now, some of you are trying real hard. Okay, but you've got to get that island attitude, you know? Everybody say, Jesus is the winner man. No, not the wiener man. That's Oscar Mayer, not, you know. Jesus is the winner man. Jesus is the winner man. Jesus is the winner man. All right, here we go. Let's do it again, Tom.

0: Babby Mason talks about For the Cause of Christ.
1: The song For the Cause of Christ was inspired by the Apostle Paul's letter to the church in the third chapter of the book of Philippians. And in his letter, he says that he has a lot to boast about concerning his heritage and his lineage. But there's no earthly accomplishment that could compare to the greatest cause, and that is the cause of Christ. Nothing compares to knowing Christ and living a life for the sake of the gospel. And in the book of Philippians chapter 3, verse 14, which is the key, the highlight of this song, I tried to paraphrase it in the song, and it says this: I press on toward the goal to win the prize for which God has called me heavenward in Christ Jesus. So I wanted to sing this song to help us remember that there's a much more important cause, an eternal cause. And when we live a life for Jesus, then we live a life that really matters, because only what you do for Christ will last.

Well, I found a friend that really is the best thing that ever happened to me. My friend is always there. You see, because he saved me and Jesus raised me. And the best thing that he did for me, he forgave all my sins. No man on earth could ever do that. So that's why we sing to you that he, Jesus, is the best thing that could ever happen to me.

Hi, this is Babby Mason. Before you hear this song, God Has Another Plan, I want to give you this word of encouragement. The book of Jeremiah, chapter 29, verse 11 says, I know the plans I have for you, declares the Lord. There are plans to prosper you and not to harm you, plans to give you a future and a hope. I want to remind you, dear friend, that God has a plan for you. It's a special, specific, blueprint-type plan that God has created just for you. And it doesn't matter how young you are, you're not too young to walk out God's plan. And it doesn't matter how old you are, there's no expiration date on God's plan for your life. So if you want to enjoy life to the fullest, look to God and look to His plan for you.

Hey, y'all, it's your girl, Regina Bell, and I just want to encourage somebody's heart today. Listen, 1 Samuel, the second chapter, somewhere around the 9th verse, it says that God will keep the feet of his saints. I need you to understand that God is going to keep you. You have gotten this far because God has kept you. So I need you to hang in there, hold on, and be strong because your breakthrough is just around the corner, okay? We got to see what the end is going to be together. So I'm encouraging somebody to just stay in the race for the good. Lord is going to take care of you every step of the way. I'm Regina Bell, and that's your word of encouragement.

0: Babby Mason talks about shine the light.
1: I really don't remember a time when Jesus Christ wasn't the center of my life. You know, I've been going to church since 9 months before I was born, so Christ has always been an integral part of my life. But I made a profession to Christ when I was only 8 years of age, so I've walked with Jesus most all of my life. And when I reached year number 50, I call it my year of Jubilee, I prayed a prayer and rededicated my life, and I told the Lord that if He would give me more opportunities to share my faith with others, I would take advantage of every opportunity I could to share my faith. And when you pray a prayer like that, you know God will take you up on it, and He's taken me up on it in my own walk with Him and my own sweet relationship with Him. And so he's taken me up on that, and He's given me many opportunities to share my faith in unexpected places. And I remember a time when I was invited to go and speak to a songwriter's group, and I was a little taken aback when my GPS landed me in the parking lot of a local bar in the Atlanta area. I was a bit hesitant to get out of the car because I don't sing in a lot of bars. I don't sing in any bars, really. And I was a little hesitant to get out of the car, but I'd given them my word. I told the president of the association that I'd be there, and they were expecting me. So my friends and I had a quick prayer meeting in the car, and we got out of the car and went on inside the bar. And when the president realized that I had arrived, he called me up on stage to jam with the band. And I said to the guys, I said, hey, let's do Amazing Grace, key of C. We sang a few verses of Amazing Grace, and when we were done with that, somebody from the back of the room shouted, sing another one. We sang Just a Closer Walk with Thee, kind of Louisiana blues style. When I was finished with that, somebody shouted, sing How Great Thou Art. We sang that. Somebody else shouted, sing Shout to the Lord. After 30 or 40 minutes of taking requests, I finally took my seat. It was an amazing thing to watch God move right there and have a beautiful worship service right there in the bar. I sat down at my seat and people came by to just express their gratitude for the wonderful time of worship right there in a bar. And I was just amazed at how God could use that moment to give Him glory and to encourage others. The book of Matthew chapter 5 reminds us that we are the light of the world. We are the salt of the earth. And we used to sing this old song. Sometimes I still sing it when I'm folding laundry or on a road trip. That we are not just to make our light shine. You just let it shine. And that's my word of encouragement to you. To be like a city that sits upon a hill. And shine your light for Jesus.

There is therefore now no condemnation for those who are in Christ Jesus, because through Christ Jesus, the law of the Spirit of life set me free from the law of sin and death. Romans chapter 8, verses 1 and 2.

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1: Did you know that the Bible is God's love letter to you? From cover to cover, He's calling out your name. From the table of contents all the way back to the maps in the back of the Bible, He's charting your life's course. From the first hallelujah to the last amen, God wants to write His love story on the tablet of your heart. Each page is engraved with His invitation to come and be refreshed by His goodness, His mercy, and His favor. Every promise is signed, sealed, and delivered as if it were an arrow aimed straight for the target. So the next time you hear the words, God loves you, don't just say, isn't that nice? And then walk away unaffected to live beneath your privilege. But as a blood-bought, born-again child of God, begin living as one who knows that every promise in the book belongs to you. Turn that fundamental truth over and over in your heart today and make it a practice to rehearse the powerful promise that God loves you. And you'll begin to discover a relationship with Jesus that most people fail to realize. It's true, my friend. God really loves you. This is Babbie Mason with Encouraging Words.

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1: Babbie Mason talks about Trust His Heart.
2: The song Trust His Heart is a very, very encouraging song. It has been recorded by New Song. It was also recorded as a duet with Wayne Watson and Cynthia Clawson. And I would later on record the song on my Timeless project, which is one of my favorite Babbie Mason projects. I love that whole record. But the song Trust His Heart was inspired when a dear friend of mine, Dr. Ike Reichert, had a tremendously devastating loss in his family. And my friend, Eddie Carswell, and I knew that Dr. Ike Reichert has always loved the writings of Dr. Charles Haddon Spurgeon, a great author and orator of the Christian faith. So Eddie and I got together. Eddie is such a fine songwriter. And we wrote the song Trust His Heart because we knew that the words that Charles Haddon Spurgeon penned, God is too wise to be mistaken, God is too good to be unkind, and when you cannot trace his hand, trust his heart. We knew those words would encourage our friend Ike Reichert. So we wrote the song Trust His Heart, which in the chorus includes that beautiful phrase that Charles Haddon Spurgeon penned so many years ago. And I get a lot of mail concerning this song, Trust His Heart. And even in my own life, the words, the song, have come back to minister to me during my seasons of great grief and loss when both of my parents went home to be with the Lord, or I suffered other tragedies in my life. This song has come back to bring me so many moments of comfort. And so I pray that you'll remember today that even when you don't see God, even when you don't feel God, you can always trust that He is working in your life.

give praise to the Lord, proclaim his name, make known among the nations what he has done. For his loving kindness is great toward us, and the truth of the Lord is everlasting. Praise him, all ye nations.

0: There is therefore now no condemnation for those who are in Christ Jesus, because through Christ Jesus, the law of the Spirit of life set me free from the law of sin and death. Romans chapter 8, verses 1 and 2.
1: Babbie Mason talks about Each One, Reach One.
2: I remember very vividly the inspiration behind the song, Each One, Reach One.
3: One day while sitting in my office, a newsletter came across my desk. This was back in the late 80s, early 90s. And across the page, the front page of this newsletter was the phrase, Each One, Reach One. I knew immediately in my songwriter spirit that this was a great idea for a song. And you know, sometimes songs come within a matter of minutes or over an hour or maybe even the course of a day. But this particular song, Each One, Reach One, took me about 3 or 4 weeks to write. I wanted to get the lyrics just right. I wanted it to marry to the melody just perfectly. And over the course of a month, the song was written. You know, I used to think that missionaries were certain people, like white, single ladies, celibate women who never got married. They went off to places like Papua New Guinea, and they were never heard of or seen again. I've since learned that there is no condition to the Great Commission. If you love the Lord, then you're compelled to go into your world and tell your world, wherever that takes you, tell your world about Jesus.
2: So I pray these words will motivate you and remind you, as Matthew chapter 5:16 tells us, to let your light so shine before men that they may see your good works and glorify your Father who is in heaven.

0: Babby Mason talks about love like that.
1: I was expecting some family members to come to our home for dinner, and so I thought I would go to the local barbecue restaurant to ask the lady who owns the restaurant for a little help in preparing some of the sides. While I was in the restaurant, there was a lady sitting at the counter, and she looked up at me and she said, "Hey, are you Babby Mason?" I said, "Well, yeah, I would be." She said, "You should sing a song for us right now." Well, this was right in the middle of the dinner hour at 6:30 in the evening. Well, I didn't have any more sense but to say, "Okay." And so without any introduction or any second thought, I lifted up my hands and I raised up my head and I belted out a chorus of "How Great Thou Art" right there in the middle of the restaurant. Well, while I was singing, the most amazing thing happened. The Holy Spirit ushered himself into that room and people began to respond to the presence of the Lord. Men took off their caps. People laid down their forks and began to worship right in the middle of the dinner hour. When I was finished, there was some applause and there were some amens as people went back to eating their meals. I was totally amazed that God would reveal his presence in such a beautiful way. Well, I hugged the proprietor's neck and as I was heading for the door, the cook came out of the kitchen and she said, "Excuse me, Babby, but can I speak with you for a moment?" I said, "Certainly, my friend, what can I do for you?" She said, "You know, you thought you came in here to talk with the owner of this restaurant about preparing some sides for your meal. But I know that the Lord sent you into this restaurant just for me." She said, it's been pretty hard to make it these last few months trying to raise 3 kids on this part-time job. She said, "I'm grateful for this job, but it's really been rough. I got way too much mother, not enough money." She said, and sometimes when I pray, I wonder if my prayers are even reaching the ceiling. She said, "Sometimes I wonder if God even knows I'm down here." And then you would come in here tonight, she said, and you would sing that song. And now I know God loves me, that he knows where I am and who I am, and I'm not alone. I assured my friend that that is exactly right. I reminded her that Jesus says, "I'll never leave you, nor will I forsake you, but I'm with you even until the end of the age." You know, my friend, you and I carry the fragrance of Christ. And wherever we go, wherever we are, wherever we encounter people as believers, when they encounter us, they're encountering Christ within us. The book of 1 Corinthians tells us in the 13th chapter, "Now abides these 3 things, faith, hope, and love. But the greatest of these is love."

This song says, God's mercy kept me so I wouldn't let go. Anybody in here ever felt like giving up, just throwing in the towel, just giving up? I'm not going to ask you to hunch anybody, but just look at them. That person you're looking at is here tonight only because of God's mercy and His grace. Somebody ought to just tell God, thank you for your mercy and your grace that kept me.

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I was really down. The devil really had me. But God's mercy kept me. I'm here tonight because of God's mercy. Come on now, just thank him. Just thank him.

Jesus said, "I am the way, the truth, and the life. No one comes to the Father except through me." John chapter 14, verse 6.

Proverbs chapter 3, verses 5 and 6. Trust in the Lord with all your heart, and lean not on your own understanding, but in all your ways acknowledge him, and he shall direct your path.

0: Hello, everyone, and welcome to Babby's House on the Radio. Thank you so very much for joining me today. I am your host of the show, Babby Mason, and I am a gospel singer, songwriter, author, and speaker, and I am your encourager, and I am so grateful that you and I get to do life right here on Babby's House on the Radio. And I'm blessed to interview authors and speakers and teachers and singers and songwriters and people of faith who have wonderful stories that give God glory. And today's guest fits that description so beautifully. We'll talk with Denise Gouldsby in just a moment. But before we do, I want to tell you something that I heard the other day that just lifted my spirit so much. And it just reminded me, you know, of the brevity of life. I was reading in our guest's book, and she says this: our days are long, but our years are short. And isn't that the truth? You know, life is short. As a matter of fact, I heard this quote the other day: life is like grass. First, it is sown, then it is grown, then it is mown, and then it is gone. And isn't that the truth? Life is short. We have this moment right here. Yesterday is gone. Tomorrow is not here yet, but we have this present moment. We're living right here in the present, and that's why today is called a gift. It is a gift from the Lord to live in this very present moment, and I pray that in this moment you will breathe out anxiety, breathe out fear, breathe out the troubles of yesterday or the anxiety over tomorrow, but you will live in this present moment and say, this is the day that the Lord has made. I choose to rejoice and be glad in it. So glad that you have joined us here on Babby's House. Well, I am very excited to introduce to you my very special guest today. Her name is Denise Gouldsby, and she is the author of a powerful book called Scarred Like Him, Seeing the Beauty in the Life You Live. And Denise Gouldsby is from Compton, California. She is an educator. She is a wonderful writer with a great history in writing for books, magazines, newspapers. She's a great communicator, and she has a powerful story of how having a skin challenge called keloids have defined her life and left scars on her body. And she has chosen to celebrate what God is doing in her life instead of running away from what God is doing in her life. And she has her own story that she's going to share today. But her story also extends to all of us who have been scarred either on the inside or scarred on the outside, and how we can use our scars as a launching pad to usher in healing and hope into our lives. Denise Gouldsby, welcome to Babby's House on the Radio, my friend. Thank you for joining me today.
1: Oh, my goodness. Thank you so much, Babby, for this opportunity and for allowing me to share what God has done in my life.
0: Amen. Well, what inspired this book? Tell us a little bit about your story.
1: Well, what inspired the book was that I've suffered for 40 years with a condition called keloids, which is an overhealing of the skin that often happens when you have some kind of trauma, be it a cut or a bruise or something like that. So I have very sensitive skin, and that causes these growths, which are basically an overhealing of the skin, to appear.
0: Is keloids something that mostly impacts the African-American community, or is this more widely spread?
1: From what I have read and researched, many of the people affected by it are African-American or people of color. And it literally affects millions of people around the world, but the disease itself is not widely known.
0: Well, talk to me about when you start developing this. Were you a child? Were you older in your older years? Talk to me about that journey.
1: Well, I actually kind of share a little bit about it in the book. I actually had an incident where I was pretty much bitten on my chest by a dog that was sicked on me. So after that, these wounds started appearing on my chest. Then they kind of popped up over my skin over a course of many years and many decades. And whenever I had any other issues, like I had the chicken pox, I had the measles, so that would cause scarring as well.
0: Talk to me about how you began to deal with these scars. How did this impact you emotionally, or You know, when you looked in the mirror, what did you see? How did you feel? How did this impact your day-to-day existence?
1: Well, it was definitely an impact, because I thought, my goodness, why am I experiencing this type of condition in my body? You know, what is it that causing this? You know, why is this happening to me? There's confusion, there's fear, you know. It affects, of course, what you wear. And as a child and as a teenager, you know, those things are important to you. But as I grew older, they became even more important, but because they became even more pronounced and they became even more chronic. And I would have issues where I would have infections and I would have pain, and it would be hard for me to sleep. So it really encompassed my whole life, and God really had to pull me through and to give me the strength to sometimes endure day to day.
0: Is there a particular story that you can put your finger on, that you can go back to in your memory, that impacted you? You said that, you know, it impacted how you dressed,
1: yes,
0: as a teenager.
1: Yes.
0: It,
1: yes,
0: influenced how you saw yourself. It defined your identity. Can you take me back to a point, you know, maybe to a story or an incident that just made that real to you?
1: Well, I think I remember when my dad, we were in our front yard one morning, and we were just, you know, just enjoying each other's presence, each other's company. But he looked at me, and he saw the scar on my right cheek. And he tried to, like, I don't know what he was thinking, but he tried to wipe it away. And I was like, I looked at him in surprise, and I'm like, Dad, you can't wipe it away. It's there. It's a part of me. I think that stuck with me a little bit, because my dad was my hero, and I felt in that moment that maybe I was less in his eyes, and that probably wasn't even what he was thinking. He probably just wanted to comfort me, but that's what I thought at that moment.
0: Wow, that's powerful. In a way, he was wanting to comfort you, but you perceived it as if maybe he was trying to wipe it away, whether he was ashamed or whether he was,
1: yes,
0: trying to protect you. You were still,
1: mm-hmm,
0: trying to interpret what that actually meant. But in,
1: yes,
0: that moment, you knew that this situation not only impacted your life, but it,
1: yes,
0: impacted those around you who,
1: mm-hmm,
0: wanted to help you or to shelter you or to shield you in some way. That's powerful, because it just lets us know that, you know, our scars not only impact us, but they impact our family, the people we work with, we worship with,
1: yes,
0: our children. It impacts,
1: yes,
0: our whole world.
1: And they speak loudly. You know, our scars tend to speak very loudly to us. And sometimes they can block out those voices of comfort and those voices of peace and those voices of affirmation. They can literally even block out the voice of God if we let them.
0: Mm-hmm.
1: That's where we have to stand strong in our faith and say, no, I have to have the voice of God be stronger and be louder than any other voice, even my own.
0: For those of you who have just tuned in, I'm speaking with Denise Goolsbee, and she is the author of Scarred Like Him, Seeing the Beauty in the Life You Live. And that is a powerful, powerful title, Denise Goolsbee, Scarred,
1: yes,
0: Like Him. And the him we're,
1: yes,
0: referring to is Jesus. You're scarred,
1: amen,
0: like Jesus, because Jesus bore the scars on his body from being crucified on a cross. And Denise and I were praying a moment ago before we went on the show, before we came on the show here, and it just brought to my remembrance that one day we're going to see Jesus, we're going to see him face to face, and one of the ways we're going to identify him is because he will have nail scars in his hands and his feet. And we're going to look at him and we're going to say, that's Jesus right there, because we recognize his scars. We're going to talk more about that in a minute. I don't want to get ahead of the curve, but I just got happy just knowing that, you know, scars can be a sign of victory and overcoming in our faith. But I want to go back to your relationship with God, and I want to know, when did your faith begin to enter into the way you see your scars? Talk to us about your relationship with the Lord and how that began to impact how you see your scars.
1: It's really very, very funny, because I grew up a pastor's daughter, a preacher's daughter, and so the word was all around me. And my dad was my hero. But I truly did not come to faith until I was in my early 30s. And it was after a time of doubting my own self, worrying about what's going to happen to me in the future. Both my parents, their health was very shaky. My sister had a very severe case of lupus. And so I thought, you know, one day I may not have them. And what's going to become of me? So I was on a search for faith and on a search for ways that I could connect with God. And he led me to a church where I eventually gave my life to him and was just became all in and just served him. And faith for me was not something I got from my dad. It was something that I lived for myself.
0: Powerful. So how did the Lord begin to change your mind about how you see your scars? Because, you know, we all have scars. Some of them are hidden.
1: Yes.
0: Or some of them, I have a scar even, but it's on my scalp. I was born mm-hmm. with a birth defect called hydrocephalus, and they were going to install a shunt into my brain to regulate the flow mm-hmm. of fluid around my brain. But the
1: yes.
0: Lord did a miracle. I don't have the shunt, and I'm totally healed. There are no side effects to this
1: Amen.
0: Birth disorder that I had. I'm perfectly normal. Don't talk to my children or my husband about that. But I'm perfect, in my opinion. I'm perfectly normal. But I do have a scar on the left side of my head, a
1: yes.
0: long scar from the crown of my head up at the top right behind my left ear. And it just lets me know that I'm healed. And my hair doesn't grow there, and sometimes if my hair is real short, you can see the scar. But you know what? I don't
1: mm-hmm.
0: try to hide it. I can't
1: yeah.
0: hide it. It's there. I don't try to hide it. But if somebody asks me about it, it gives me the opportunity to share the story of a miraculous healing that the Lord gave me. So
1: Amen.
0: It all depends on, you know, how we see our scars can define how we look at life. And so I want you to talk to us about what were the circumstances that led you to begin to see your scar, not as something ugly, but as something beautiful, that God, a work that God was doing in your life? How did that begin to happen?
1: I think for me, it was reading God's word. You know, one of the things that God really impressed upon me early in my faith was I have to have a daily time of being within his word, because that's how we get to know him. We get to know his character, his nature. We get to know his love for us. And so it was reading his word over and over again, how much he loves me, that he values me, that my scars are symbols of faithfulness, symbols of overcoming, as you said, and that I have to see myself, my principal identity is seeing myself as his child, as his creation, as his daughter. And God is a God of beauty and of goodness. And he says, you are good. You are beautiful. I sing over you. So to me, that has been the biggest thing that has helped me to come to grips with my own scars. And by no means have I perfected anything. There are days when I feel like, you know, Lord, why did you make me this way? Why was I born this way? And then there are days when I'm like, okay, this is how it is. This is how God made me. I'm his daughter. I'm his child. He has given me a calling to encourage people, to sing, to write, to whatever I'm to do to proclaim him. And I'm going to do that.
0: Amen. You mentioned just now that you are a writer. You're a speaker. You're a singer. You're a poet. And in your book, called Scarred Like Him, you include all of that. You include your original
1: yeah.
0: poetry, your stories,
1: mm-hmm.
0: scripture
1: mm-hmm.
0: verses that have sustained you throughout the course of your walk with the Lord. You have a
1: yeah.
0: YouTube channel where you share your beautiful voice as you sing hymns and worship songs. And I just want to commend you, Denise Goolsbee, for using all of those gifts for the glory and the honor of God. You know, I believe that God has given us a multitude of gifts. And as we use one gift, we discover, hey, I can write but I think I can sing too. I write and I sing. Well, maybe I can write songs. Well, if I write songs, well, maybe I can speak as I share the story of my songs. Yeah. Well, if I sing and write and speak, hey, well, maybe I can write a book. And you are experiencing all of that, and you're using all of those wonderful gifts for the Lord. And I really, really, really want to applaud you for that.
1: Thank you.
0: And in your,
1: thank you.
0: Absolutely. I'm giving you a standing ovation. You are just amazing. An amazing woman of God using these beautiful gifts. And you have written this book, and in the book called Scarred Like Him, you incorporate several selections of your original poetry. And you have written a poem called Be Still by Denise Ann Goosby. And I want you to share that for our listeners right now, and then we'll talk about it on the other side of your sharing this poem. Do you mind sharing that for us right now?
1: No, I don't mind at all. I'd be happy to. Sometimes I am afraid to be still. Even when I am not moving, my soul is restless. My heart is troubled. My mind races with what I did or should have done. Regrets tumble inside my head like loose trash blowing in the wind, just a blowing. But when I allow myself to be still, I am struck by how powerful I feel. I sense the peace lingering on the edge of my spirit, waiting for me to give it permission to assert itself. My heart regains its normal rhythm. My mind is settled, all because I've chosen to be still. To be still is to know. To be still is to trust. To be still is to believe. To be still is to relinquish control to God. To be still is to know I am safe, that I am loved, that I am forgiven, that I won't be disappointed. I won't be disappointed.
0: Selah, Denise Goosby. Selah. Stop and think about that. That's powerful. That's very powerful.
1: Thank you for sharing
0: that poem called Be Still. I just want to reiterate the last two verses. You say this: to be still is to know. To be still is to trust. To be still is to believe. To be still is to relinquish control to God. Let's talk about that, because somebody who is listening to our conversation today is restless. They may even be trying to outrun their circumstances or outrun God, or just trying to run away from the realities of where they're living. And it may be something that is physical, something that they have yet to embrace, something that they cannot change. And God is trying to change them. God is trying to change the way they see their circumstances, but they're running and they're restless and they cannot be still. And I'm speaking to you. I don't know who you are, but you're listening to this conversation and you're restless and you're running. And Denise and I know in our relationship with God, he tells us in his word to be still and know that I am God. Talk to me about what it means to you, Denise Goosby, to surrender. That last phrase says, to be still is to relinquish control. So in your personal journey, what does it mean to say, God, I'm throwing up the white flag over here. I surrender my life. I surrender my circumstances, and I give you the reins. I give you control. What is that like in your life?
1: Well, even for me right now, that means trusting God when I don't understand. Trusting God when I can't control my situation. Trusting God when, frankly, I might feel disappointed in him. I know for myself, for the past year, I've experienced homelessness and instability in housing. And I'm like, Lord, why is this happening when I've served you and I've been committed to you? You know, what are you doing in my life? And he just keeps telling me, be still. He just keeps telling me, trust me. You know, you don't know what I'm doing. You can't figure things out, but I know everything. And I know that the plans I have for you are good. And no matter how things may look right now, I can change it in an instant. Just trust me. Just trust what I'm doing in you and with you and through you and to you, so that in the end, you're going to be a light to people and an encouragement to others who are going through their own troubles. Because what we go through, it's not just for us. It's really for other people.
0: That's powerful right there. It's not just for us, but it is also for others.
1: Yes.
0: And when I think of the scars of Jesus, that's exactly what it boils down to. The scars that he endured were not for him, but they were for us. It yes. reminds me of in the book of Isaiah, where the words concerning the prophet Isaiah wrote these words concerning the life of Jesus. He was wounded for our transgressions. He was bruised for our iniquities. The chastisement of our peace was upon him. And by his stripes,
1: we are healed.
0: The stripes that he bore on his back, the nail scars that he endured in his hands and his feet, all of those scars were not for nothing. They were for something. They were for our salvation. They were for our healing. They were for our restoration. They were for our reconciliation. They were for our freedom and our ability to overcome what you're going through right now. I want to hear your take on that, because we can, if we stop and think about it long enough, and if we read Denise Goolsbee's book called Scarred Like Him, we'll make the correlation. The title of the book itself tells us that there's a correlation between our scars and the scars that Jesus bore on his back and on his hands and on his feet. Can you just talk a little bit about that connection and how that speaks to your situation today, Denise?
1: Well, for me, when I think of the scars of Jesus, I think that his scars are beautiful, because his scars showed how much he loved me, that he was willing to take the punishment for my sin, that he was willing to make a way for me to come to him and to the Father, a way that I could not. You know, there's no way I can bridge that gap. To me, it shows that as his servant, I am no greater than the master. You know, if they persecuted him, if people did things to him, then I'm going to experience that too. If he went through the suffering, I'm going to experience that too. If he had the scars, yes, I'm going to have scars too. But we press forward and we keep going for our love for him and our love for other people, in wanting them to experience the gifts of the kingdom and the love of the Father and the Son.
0: Well, talk about the season you're in right now. It sounds like you're walking in victory, but I want to hear you just wrap up this conversation by giving us a word of victory or a word of encouragement to that person who's listening today.
1: God knows what is happening in your life. He knows what is happening in your heart. He knows every tear. He knows every concern. And he is right there with you. He is right there holding you. He is right there wiping those tears away. He gives you comfort. He gives you encouragement. And he will not let you go. He says in his word that he has engraved you on the palm of his hand. He has literally created a scar with your name on it. And he is not going to forget you or your circumstances. And he is going to be your champion and your defender. And he will rescue you. And you can count on that.
0: Amen. Denise, tell us how we can get a copy of the book.
1: The book is available on Amazon and through Redemption Press, and you can request it at your bookstore.
0: Amen. Well, thank you for being our very special guest, Denise Goolsbee, again, the author of Scarred Like Him. Thank you again for joining me today. Well, I'd like for us to close our show with a beautiful song that I think would make a great exclamation point at the end of this conversation. Before I go, I want to encourage you to visit my official website at Babby.com, first name only, where you can find all kinds of wonderful resources, including the music that I'm going to share with you right now. It's a beautiful song that I wrote many years ago called Trust His Heart. God is too wise to be mistaken. God is too good to be unkind. When you cannot trace his hand, trust his heart. I hope it ministers to you. Thank you so very much for listening to the show, and I hope you enjoy the song. God bless you. Until next time.

This is Max Lucado. God will not let you go. The big news of the Bible is not that you love God, but that God loves you. He tattooed your name on the palm of His hand. His thoughts of you outnumber the sand on the shore. You never leave His mind, escape His sight, or flee His thoughts. You need not win His love. You already have it. He sees the worst of you and loves you still. Your sins of tomorrow and failings of the future will not surprise Him. He sees them now. Every day and deed of your life has passed before His eyes and been calculated in His decision. He knows you better than you know you and has reached this verdict. He loves you still. No discovery will disillusion Him. No rebellion will dissuade Him. He loves you with an everlasting love. God's love. Never failing, never ending. This is Max Lucado.

0: How do you define love? Most everyone knows it's real, but who can really describe it? I sure can't define love, but the Bible can. It says love is patient and kind, not envious or selfish or arrogant. Love doesn't keep records when people let us down. Love is being happy for the success of others. It's optimistic and believes in others. It puts up with a lot and never gives up. To sum it all up, love is so much more than a feeling. It's the commitment to love a person no matter what. It's a decision, an action verb. Dr. DeBakey, the famous heart surgeon out of Houston, once received a letter from an 11-year-old girl. She asked, "Is there any love in an artificial heart?" The answer is no. But love can be found in an old heart made new by the power of Jesus. This is Bryant Wright speaking right from my new heart because of a heart transplant by the great physician, Jesus.
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3: 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When He has expressed that kind of love, sacrificial love, the gift of His own Son, if He has already given me His very best, anything else that I ask for, anything else that comes my way is less than that. How could I ever doubt the love of God? How could I question the kind of love that comes from a Father who is willing to give His only begotten Son to die at Calvary? If you question God's love, look at the cross.
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1: This book, I Am a Daughter of the Most High King, is a huge reminder to every woman that you, first of all, you're God's daughter. In the passage where Jesus touches the woman with the issue of blood, he calls her daughter, a term of endearment. And the Lord loves us today as women. And he wants what is best for us. And he is our father. And maybe somebody who's listening today doesn't have a good relationship with her earthly father. But this book reminds us that you have a heavenly father who loves you, who is pleased with you, who is not condemning you, who is not pointing fingers at you, who is not keeping score. But he loves you and wants you to know that he has a plan for your life.
0: To find out more about the book, I Am a Daughter of the Most High King, go to Babbie.com and click on store. That's Babbie.com.

Did you know that the Bible is God's love letter to you? From cover to cover, He's calling out your name. From the table of contents all the way back to the maps in the back of the Bible, He's charting your life's course. From the first hallelujah to the last amen, God wants to write His love story on the tablet of your heart. Each page is engraved with His invitation to come and be refreshed by His goodness, His mercy, and His favor. Every promise is signed, sealed, and delivered as if it were an arrow aimed straight for the target. So the next time you hear the words, "God loves you," don't just say, "Isn't that nice?" and then walk away unaffected to live beneath your privilege. But as a blood-bought, born-again child of God, begin living as one who knows that every promise in the book belongs to you. Turn that fundamental truth over and over in your heart today and make it a practice to rehearse the powerful promise that God loves you. And you'll begin to discover a relationship with Jesus that most people fail to realize. It's true, my friend. God really loves you. This is Babbie Mason with Encouraging Words.

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1: This is Babbie Mason with Encouraging Words. Early in my music ministry, I was invited to sing at a local women's jail in the Atlanta area. As I sang to several small groups of women that day, my prayer was that the heart of every inmate would be touched and changed. I know one woman whose heart was changed forever. Me. That was a very precious time of ministry for me. And as I left the jail that day with a real sense of purpose, I determined to do my part in leading women everywhere to Jesus. Some might consider those women hopeless cases, but I gave them every reason to believe that with Jesus, there is no hopeless case. Here is what I know for sure. When we place our lives in God's hands, we have a hope like nothing the world can offer. We have a peace that money cannot buy. We have joy overflowing even in the middle of sorrow. So let me encourage you to place everything that you have and everything that you are into the hands of the one who knows you and loves you best. So be determined to accomplish whatever God has put before you, remembering with confidence that you are in the Father's hands. This is Babbie Mason with Encouraging Words. Will you reach out to me today at babbie.com for more information concerning books, Bible studies, and music? I hope to hear from you soon.

Would you do what Jesus did? He exchanged the worship of angels for the company of killers. If you were God, would you? I wouldn't, but Christ did. This is Max Lucado. Jesus humbled himself. He went from commanding angels to sleeping in the straw. Why? Because that is what love does. It puts the loved before itself. Your place in heaven was more important to him than his place in heaven, so he gave up his so you could have yours. It's time to let his love cover all the things in your life. Every promise broken, every cross word and harsh word, his love covers all things. Let it. Do it for his sake, for the peace of your heart. Do it for their sake, for the people in your life. Let his love fall on you so yours can fall on them. In this day of Advent, this is Max Lucado.

0: When you look into the mirror, who do you see? So many people look in the mirror and they think that their identity isn't how they look on the outside. They may say something like, "If only I were thinner. I wish I could be taller. Or I wish I had his money. Or if I looked like her, then I might be more accepted by others." But my friend, God created you just the way he wanted you to be, with the gifts and talents he wanted you to have. Your height, your looks, the texture of your hair, your body type, where you were born, everything about you was created by God on purpose, with a purpose, and for a purpose. Your true identity is not in your looks. Your looks may be how people recognize you, but your identity is found on the inside of you where Christ lives. 1 Samuel 16:7 says, "Man looks at the outward appearance, but God looks at the heart." Maybe you've suffered some tough times, or maybe you've gone through some financial difficulty. It could be that you have had some health challenges. Maybe you think you don't even have much to offer. But the Lord wants you to know that in spite of what you've been through, you still have unlimited potential. No matter how old you are or the color of your skin, you have gifts and talents you haven't even discovered. And it all starts with knowing who you are in Christ Jesus. The Bible calls you God's masterpiece. Listen to what Ephesians chapter 2, verse 10 has to say about you. "For we are his workmanship, his own masterwork, a work of art, created in Christ Jesus, reborn from above, spiritually transformed, renewed, ready to be used for good works, which God prepared for us beforehand." My friend, that is who you really are. You're a masterpiece, a work of art, not just changed, but transformed by God. You might say, "But Babby, I don't look like a masterpiece, and I certainly don't feel like a masterpiece. I've made my share of mistakes, and sometimes I even feel like damaged goods." Listen closely, my friend. Don't let your feelings mislead you. What Christ did for you at the cross is all that matters. So receive the love and forgiveness he died to give you. You see, before you ever came to be, God already loved you. He already planned to use your life in remarkable, even miraculous ways. So let me ask you this question. Who do you say you are? Maybe you'd respond by saying, "Well, I'm single, I'm a teacher, or I'm a computer specialist, or a business owner." You might even say, "I'm nobody special. I'm just kind of average and ordinary, I guess." Lean in and listen closely, my friend. You need to know today that you are not what you do, you are not how you feel, and you are not the negative things that people say about you. You are priceless. You are a masterpiece. You're defined by Almighty God. The articles of clothing that you're wearing right now probably have labels in them. Maybe the labels say, "Made in America," or "Manufactured in Mexico or Taiwan." Maybe somebody labeled you divorcee, recovering alcoholic, slow learner, homeless, abuse victim, or unemployed. But that's not who you are. Those things may be described as temporary setbacks, but those setbacks don't define you. Just like the articles of clothing you're wearing, you're designed by Almighty God, made with his own hands. I think about Thomas Edison. His teachers said he was too slow to learn anything. He was fired from his first two jobs for being unproductive. But because of Thomas Edison, you and I don't sit in the dark. He'll always be known as one of America's greatest inventors. He made over 1,000 attempts before successfully creating the light bulb. Thomas Edison didn't see those challenges as doors of opposition. He saw them as windows of opportunity. He didn't see those unsuccessful attempts as failures, and neither should you. Just because you failed doesn't make you a failure. You may have lost a job or a relationship, but that doesn't make you a loser. That only means you are one step closer to your moment of discovery. From the inside out, your gifts, talents, and abilities are assigned to you by God. You are marked for greatness. You are labeled a designer's original, and with God's help, you are destined for success. You might think God's best handiwork is the solar system, or the oceans, or the Rocky Mountains. But His most prized possession, His very best work, is you. Heaven and earth were created, but you, oh my friend, you were formed. You were fashioned in the image and likeness of God, and you bear His stamp of approval. The sooner you embrace that truth, the sooner you can be about using your gifts to make God look good here in the earth. So let me challenge you to look in the mirror today and say what God says about you. Hello, child of the Most High King. This is the day that the Lord has made. Rejoice in the fact that you are loved by God. You are fearfully and wonderfully made, chosen, blessed, handpicked, anointed to be used of God, highly favored, deeply loved, and greatly blessed. Praise God, my friend. That is who you are, because that is who God says you are. I want to pray with you right now. But before we pray, I want to encourage you to make this declaration. Quiet your heart and thank God that your identity is found in nobody else but God. Repeat this after me. Today, I will not see my challenges as stumbling blocks, but I will see my challenges as stepping stones. Let's pray together. Precious Father, I come to you right now in the sweet name of Jesus on behalf of my friend who is listening right now. I ask you to reach down deep into their inner man with the long-handled spoon of your goodness. Stir up their many gifts and bring the good stuff to the top. May they always walk in their God-given identity to become the masterpiece that you say they are. And it's in the mighty name of Jesus we pray. Amen.
1: Hello, my name is Erica Spence, the author of The Dirty Sheet, A Story of Transformation, and I have a word of encouragement for you from the Word of God. It's found in Proverbs 3, 5, and 6, and it says, "Trust in the Lord with all your heart, and lean not on your own understanding. In all your ways acknowledge Him, and He will make your path straight."
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3: Practical ways to begin living your best life now. Hi, this is Joel Osteen. What a privilege it has been for me to hear from people who have read Your Best Life Now. They told me how God used that book to positively impact their lives or the lives of people close to them. Many have shared incidents in which they put the principles to the test and discovered, sometimes to their surprise, that these biblical truths really helped them to achieve their full potential. Others have said, "Joel, there's just so much information in Your Best Life Now. Each chapter is filled with important concepts that I want to practice in my life." Many have expressed a desire to work through the power-packed principles more slowly, taking bite-sized bits, studying the scriptural foundations upholding them, analyzing these truths, and applying them to their personal situations. To help in that process, I'm delighted to offer Your Best Life Now devotional. A devotional is not meant to be an exhaustive treatment of a particular passage of Scripture. Instead, it is intended to inspire ardent love and worship of God. It is my desire that the selections I've chosen to emphasize will be keys you can use to unlock doors leading to a fuller life. This devotional extracts many of the stories and principles contained in my book and organizes them in daily doses. Combined with an appropriate scripture reading that sheds light on the main ideal for that selection and a key Bible passage, which you might want to consider memorizing, the material is assembled in such a way as to make it ideal for your own personal spiritual growth. Each selection serves as a springboard to help you draw near to God and to help you overcome the obstacles that might keep you from living your best life now. A suggested prayer is included at the end of each selection to help you express your heart's desires, your prayer request, and fresh commitments to God. This audiobook is intended to be a 3-month program that will give you a fresh outlook on life, establishing within you such vibrantly new perspectives you may never be the same. Listen to one devotional each day for 90 days. Think about the main point of that devotional throughout the day and allow it to be a catalyst to provoke further study, thought, and contemplation of the good things that God has in store for you. Look up and read carefully each selected scripture reading. These passages will sometimes relate directly to the principle being described, and in other instances, the scripture reading will provide necessary background for accurately understanding the truth you are studying. I'm convinced that by the end of the next 3 months, your life can be transformed and renewed as you allow God's Word to refresh you and reshape your thinking, speaking, and daily activities. May this devotional audiobook be instrumental in helping you to live your best life now. Part 1. Enlarge Your Vision. Let's start believing for more. Hebrews 11:1. Now faith is the assurance of things hoped for, the conviction of things not seen. Many times we have a goal to break a bad habit, to lose some weight, or to pay off our credit cards. At first, we're so excited. We're fired up. We go after it. Maybe we see a little improvement, but then we get comfortable right where we are. Where we are may not be a bad place, but we know it's not where we're supposed to be. We're not stretching our faith. We're not pursuing the excellence that God has placed in our hearts. Dare to step out of your comfort zone today. God has so much more in store. Keep pursuing and keep believing. It doesn't take any more effort to believe and stay filled with faith than it does to develop a negative and defeated attitude. Get up every day and say, "This is going to be a good day. I believe my dreams are coming to pass. God has great things in store." When you have that kind of attitude, you are releasing God's supernatural power in your life. And before long, you will begin experiencing more of God's goodness. Today's prayer for your best life now. Father, I'm excited to begin this new journey of faith with you. Please help me to develop a fresh vision for my life, to believe you for better days ahead, and to know that you will continually expand my horizons as I trust you to do more in and through my life.
4: Hi, this is Babby Mason. Statistics say that if there are 10 people in a room, 9 of them will be facing some kind of difficulty. My mother often said about life, if it ain't one thing, it's another. Well, the Bible says that anyone who wants to live a godly life will experience difficulty. The Apostle Paul said in Romans 7:21, "I find this law at work. Although I want to do good, evil is right there with me." In other words, it's a fixed law. Tough times will come for those who live for God. So as good students of faith, we must anticipate difficult times. We must expect challenging days. Now, we don't go around moping and holding our heads hung down low, broadcasting doom and gloom, as some are known to do. But just as you would prepare your car for the road or prepare your home for the winter or your body for flu season, you must prepare your life for difficult times. I don't know how God does it, but somehow He makes all things work together for good for those that love God and are called according to His purpose. So regardless of what's going on in your life, in your work, in your finances, or your relationship, place your trust in the Lord. And remember, when you work, God rests. And when you rest, God works. This is Babby Mason for Encouraging Words. Reach out to me today at babby.com. Do not let your hearts be troubled. Trust in God. Trust also in me. In my Father's house are many mansions. If it were not so, I would have told you. I am going there to prepare a place for you. And if I go and prepare a place for you, I will come back and take you to be with me, that you also may be where I am. John chapter 14, verses 1 through 3.
5: This is Max Lucado. Our minds cannot be full of God and, at the same time, full of fear. Don't get lost in your troubles. Lift up your eyes. He will keep in perfect peace all those who trust in Him, those whose thoughts turn often to the Lord. Are you troubled, restless, sleepless? Then rejoice in the Lord's sovereignty. I dare you, I double dog dare you, to expose your worries to an hour of worship. Your concerns will melt like ice on an August sidewalk. Jeremiah draws a direct connection between faith and peace. He says, "Blessed is the man who trusts in the Lord and whose hope is in the Lord. For he shall be like a tree planted by the waters, which spreads out its roots by the river, and will not fear when heat comes, but its leaf will be green and will not be anxious in the year of drought." Jeremiah 17:7-8. This is Max Lucado.

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Haven't God been good? If he's been good to you, let me see you wave your hand. If God been good over here, let me see you wave your hand. 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

0: Lord, you want to see Jesus.
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0: 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Ain't God good tonight? When you think about how good God has been to you, can you give him a hand of praise tonight? Can you give him a hand of praise? Yeah. Thank you. This is a part that my mother used to sing in my growing up. She used to say, she have

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And Mama used to tell me and my sister, she said, get on. If you wanna see Jesus. And then she would say, when you moan, the devil don't know what you're talking about. Y'all mind moaning a little bit? Yeah. Hallelujah. Somebody just tell God, thank you for his goodness. Tell him thank you. Say thank you. You know he's been good to you. Tell him thank you, Jesus. Thank you. Thank you, Jesus. I know. Let's pray, people. Let us pray to Almighty God tonight. Our Father and our God tonight. We meet you tonight with thanksgiving in our heart. And our mind still stayed on thee. Our Father, we meet you saying thank you, Lord. Thank you for your goodness and your mercy. Thank you for your love and kindness. You've been good to us all tonight, Lord. Not only have you been good just last night, but from the rocking of our cradles, Father, right down here in this present moment, you've been good to us, Lord. When we were sick and thought we wouldn't get well, you was our doctor, Lord. And tonight we have a story to tell. We can tell somebody, whatever you need, turn it over to the Lord. And I know the

Somebody needs you on their job tonight. Somebody needs you to walk with them. Somebody needs you to talk with them. Right, Lord. The United States of America, Lord, we need you right now, Lord. We need you to take us by the hand of our weak mind. Lead and guide us and direct us in the way you would have us to go. Ah, Master, somebody got a son. Somebody got a daughter. Don't know you in the free pardon of that sin. But I heard you say one day in your word, if you be lifted up from the earth, you draw men unto you. Ah, we're lifting you up right now. Somebody may come crying, I yield, and I can't hold out no longer. Thank you, Lord, for saving my soul. Somebody tell God thank you tonight. Tell him thank you for saving my soul. Thank you for the Holy Ghost. Thank you for being found outside. I don't know what I would do tonight without you, Lord. But you know what you've done for me, Jesus? And not only me tonight, you did it for my brothers and sisters. You looked beyond my fault and saw my need. Spoke to our golden moment. Told them to roll on a little while longer. It's not my mother. It's not my father. It's not my sister. It's not my brother. Ah, it's me. It's me. It's me. Ah, Lord, I'm standing in the need of prayer. And then, Lord, and Mama used to say, in my growing up, when I go down to the end of this yard, when I can go in my room to come out no more, when you reach under my eyelids and pull down the blue curtain of death, when someone call me and I won't be able to no longer answer, when somebody call me Robert and I can't answer them, Lord, I don't know where I may be in a dying hour, but wherever I may be, I believe in my heart that you'll be there also. So close to me, so close to me, until I can lean my head upon your breast. In Jesus' name. In Jesus' name. And all of God's people said amen. Give God a hand of praise.

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0: This is Max Licato. As one Harvard professor said, we think money will bring lots of happiness for a long time. Actually, it brings a little happiness for a short time. We've all seen happy peasants and miserable millionaires, right? There is another option. It requires no credit card, monthly mortgage, or stroke of fortune. It demands no airline tickets or hotel reservations. Age and ethnicity and gender are not factors. You don't have to change jobs, change cities, change looks, or change neighborhoods, but you might need to change doors. The motto on the front door says, "Happiness happens when you get." The sign on the lesser used back door counters, "Happiness happens when you give." Doing good does good for the doer. This is Max Licato, and this is How Happiness Happens.
1: I'm Miriam Neff with New Beginnings. Have changes in your life drawn you to Scripture with fresh questions for God? It's true for me as a widow. 103 scriptures referring to widows tell me that I'm loved and much more. James 1:27 tells us pure religion in God's eyes is to look after orphans and widows. Why? Because doing so is good and an outward demonstration of our faith. Many outward demonstrations bring attention and pats on the back to the doer. Widows and orphans are typically voiceless and unable to give back in response to your care for them. It's really that act, the Christian we are when no one else will see or know, that defines the purity of our faith. No payback, no glamour, no applause, just pure religion. That, my friend, is a high standard for faith.
2: This feature at widowconnection.com.

0: Hello, everyone. This is Babby Nation, and welcome to Babby's House on the Radio. I'm happy that you're taking time out of your day to join me, and I'm so glad that I have the opportunity today to talk with a young gentleman who is a gifted singer. He's a songwriter. He's an arranger. He has a phenomenal voice and is so adept at keyboards and arranging beautiful music. And his name is Derek Floyd. I'm happy to have you on the show today, Derek.
1: Thank you so much, Babby, for that great introduction. Almost don't feel worthy of all that, you know?
0: Oh, please. and you're worthy of that and so much more. I'm going to talk about all of that and a whole lot more on today's show. You know, I came in contact with you not long ago, and ever since then, I've discovered your music. Your music has just blessed me because one thing that I notice about your music, or a lot of things, but this particular thing, is that you're so diverse. You write and arrange music in an array of styles. Where did that appreciation come from?
1: I live in a musical family. My father is an amazing musician and singer as well. His name is Derek Floyd. You may know him. And he's been doing things for 100 years. And he put that love of music in us, and we've always had music around us. And I've always appreciated different styles of music, not just an R&B or a gospel, but maybe rock, maybe country, maybe. So I just love music itself. And I think I want to say I love good music, because there's a lot of, you know, bad stuff out there that doesn't really say anything, but I love great songs and great songwriters. And I've always believed and always heard that a great song will stand the test of time. A great song can be sung in any genre as well.
0: Yes. Well, I do know your dad. As a matter of fact, your dad, Derek Floyd, was very impactful in my own ministry when I was, you know, just coming into the ministry, you know, eons ago. Huh? And I remember watching your dad perform. He was young and he was cool and he had that beautiful afro. And his voice just like butter. I would watch him on television, and I'd say to myself, I want to do that. I want to do what he's doing. And I would be able to meet him, you know, years later to tell him personally what an impact that he has made on my life. And speaking of impact, you say you grew up in a musical family. But mm-hmm. When did you decide that music was, you know, the road, or, you know, that road that you would pursue? How did that happen?
1: It's always been there. Ever since I can remember, I've been at a piano. My grandmother had pianos in the house from a very small age, so I was always in front of something musical. And, of course, seeing my dad sing and play, I wanted to be like dad first, you know. But as I grew older and dedicated my life to Christ and found that music was my vehicle to be able to spread the word and to spread hope, I immediately wanted to play. I immediately wanted to sing. I immediately wanted to do those things that were going to be able to bring people to him. And I knew that early. I just knew that early. So it was one of those things where, for me, hearing the melodies from God, it was like, I got to do that. That's just something I got to do. So it was the first thing right away.
0: Yes. Well, you write and arrange your own songs, and your arrangements, the vehicle, you know, the musical vehicle is so strong. You're very adept at that. But, you know, one thing, being a songwriter myself, one of the things that really touches my heart is the lyric. And you write such beautiful, beautiful, meaningful lyrics. Why is writing such strong lyrics important to you?
1: Well, I made up my mind that if I was going to do this music thing, I was going to write music that mattered. And to me, the only thing that will stand the test of time is God's word and what's going on, where God sees things. So though I may have a funky beat, I may borrow from the trends of today musically and make sure that I'm stylistically making sense and making it relevant. At the end of the day, that's got to say something to a heart, to a mind, to a spirit, because you've only got one shot with that person. And if I never meet them, but they hear a song from me, I want them to hear hope. I want them to hear love. I want them to hear encouragement. So I try to pull from all the experiences that I've been through and from others and try to share that testimony in every single song. So when you get a song from Derek Floyd, you're going to get something that matters. It may not say Jesus in it, but you can bet it's a ballad. And it may not say, hey, you know, it's just going to make sure that you're going to leave that song feeling inspired, feeling encouraged. And that's one of my main goals.
0: Well, I believe that not only is it a lyric that gives glory to God, but the vehicle, the person, the vessel that, you know, that births it is
1: sure,
0: what makes
1: sure.
0: A Christian song. It's not just
1: sure.
0: the lyric, but it's the person. I mean,
1: right.
0: you can sing the Star Spangled Banner and sing it unto the Lord. Do you know what I mean?
1: Right. And it's just as blessed as anything else.
0: Yes. You can do that as an act of worship. Well, talk to me about your writing process. You know, which comes first, chicken or the egg? The keyboard arrangement or the lyric or the melody? Talk to me about your process.
1: It's always a melody first. You know, I'll be in the car driving somewhere and I'll be humming something. And I don't even know I'm humming until I stop. I go, oh, I was humming, you know. And then, I'll break out the phone and hum that in there. I'll save that and come back to it. Another way God gives it to me is in a song title, like the song that I'm going to release next is called Relentless. And I saw that word somewhere. I forget what I was looking at, and it was something that was being pursued relentlessly. And I thought, man, God, isn't that neat how you pursue us relentlessly? And I wrote the song title down, and then I'll come back to it later. So, you know, I don't always get the chance to write a full song in that moment. But there's so many ideas and things that come to me. I have a little notepad on my phone, and I just say it or write it down, and I'll come back to it. It's, okay, God, what do we do with this? You know, and then I'll start drawing some things to put down what He wants to say. And in an interesting way, I always believe this about musicians and singers or songwriters, like you and I, Babby. I'd always think, since we're the ones who hear these melodies in the air, you know, God is always talking. He's always sharing. And only a few of us on the earth are able to pick up that reception, that channel, you know, because God is always sending out something. And only a rare few of us can pick up the channel where He's sending out a melody or He's sending out a lyric. It's our responsibility to get it and get out whatever He wants to be heard. So if you're one of those people that can receive those melodies, receive those words, and you're putting it in the wrong place, man, what a disservice to God for Him to give you that ability to receive that channel and you waste it, you know?
0: Wow, that's very well said. I teach songwriting, and I'm going to use that. I'm going to use that. That is a wonderful mental picture of, you know, God putting music in the earth and people like you and me who have ears to hear and, you know, allowing Him to download it into us and we take it to the world. And
1: exactly.
0: That is, you're absolutely right. He is always singing, and He is always singing over us according to the Word.
1: He is.
0: What a privilege it is, you know, to be one of those people that hears lyrics and melody and be able to write it and to sing it and encourage people. That's a phenomenal blessing that we get to do.
1: Think about this. When we hear those melodies on the radio and they stick to us, I mean, God gave us that melody that sticks to us. It's just that person has used it the wrong way. You know what I mean? There's tons of stuff on the radio that's garbage. But that melody may stick to you, that beat may make you move, and that's God-given to give you that ability to do that. And when we twist the wrong words on it or don't give it His glory, you know, what a waste for us to do that way. It just saddens me when I hear this. The radio is a mess, you know? I'm sure you've heard it these days.
0: I have.
1: And they're cursing through everything, and the titles have cursing in it. I'm like, is this where we're going? Is this what we're doing with the gift we got? Man, how sad is that, you know?
0: I'm sorry, I had to say that. I'm with you. I appreciate your passion. I really, really do. And that just fuels my passion all the more, and yours as well, because I hear it in your lyrics and your music, Derek, is that it's our joy and even our responsibility to write music that uplifts people and glorifies God in order to counteract, you know, all the other stuff that's in the air. And what a privilege it is to do that.
1: Sure.
0: I'm talking today with Derek Floyd here on Babby South on the radio. And Derek is a very gifted, very talented singer, songwriter, musician, and arranger. And the name of your upcoming project is called Hope Calling. Talk to me, Derek, about what hope means to you.
1: Well, I look around and I see so much devastation, so much pain, so many, you know, the, the worst is the earth is groaning. You know, it's in a space where it's trying to get through these birth pains because we know God is coming back soon. Jesus is on his way, you know. And it's our responsibility, or I feel like it's mine, to bring a layer of hope to what everybody else sees. Because we look at TV and it's just all this bad news. We look to the radio and all this crap, or we hear from our friends and everybody's got drama. But we should be speaking hope. We should be speaking love. You know, if we're the Christians, we're supposed to be the salt. We're supposed to give things flavor. And if we're not speaking hope when somebody comes to me, then what good am I? I'm just like them. So I feel like hope is calling out right now. Like, just come to me. I have something to say. I can heal that situation. I can bring you that peace. You know, God is saying, here I am, here I am. And hope is calling out. So that's where this idea came from me, is to say, hey, hope is calling.
0: Yes. Well, in a moment, we're going to hear your song called You Talk Me Down. That's a unique title and a kind of an intriguing title. What do you explain to our listeners about what do you mean by You Talk Me Down? And then we'll take a break, and when we come back, we'll hear that song. But talk to us about how that song was inspired.
1: I was watching a movie, and this person was on a ledge, and they were talking about jumping off and killing themselves. You know, they were going to end their life. And, you know, I figured, how many times have all of us in our own mind, and maybe even reality, have been at the ledge of their life and said, I just can't do this anymore. They don't know hope. They don't know they can get past it. They don't know that God is going to have a great plan for them, a future and a hope. They just don't know. So they get to that space in their life, and they're going, I'm going to jump. And God talks us off that ledge every time. You know, he's right there. So that's what the song's about, is saying, you talk me down from everything I've been through, off every ledge I've been at, and you're still here. You know, you're still comforting. You're still giving me peace. That's what the song's about.
0: Wow, those are great words of encouragement. And I think, you know, all of us have been there, figuratively, or even some people that are listening may have been there literally on the edge, ready to end it all. But thank God that hope is not just a feeling or betting or wagering, but hope is a person.
1: Yeah, yeah.
0: And that person is Jesus.
1: And Jesus Christ.
0: He's not just down on the ground trying to pop us down, but he is on the ledge with us. He goes out there on the edge and on the ledge with us and brings us back to safety. So I'm glad that you wrote about that. And when we come back after this break, we're going to hear this great song called You Talk Me Down. I'm talking today with Derek Floyd, and you're listening to Babby's House on the Radio. I am your host, Babby Mason, and we'll be right back after this.
2: 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I hope you'll join me. I'll see you there.
1: I wanna see you move.

0: Wonderful, my friend. Wonderful. This is Babby Mason, and you're listening to Babby's House on the Radio. And today I have the awesome, blessed privilege of talking with Derek Floyd. And Derek Floyd is a phenomenal musician. He's a singer. He's a songwriter. He's an arranger and performer. He's a worship leader, as well as, and that's what he does on the weekends and during the week. he has a day job, and I love that about you. You know, Derek, when I was coming up and, you know, through the ranks of ministry and you know, running alongside people like your dad, you know, the model was the record company, you know, they sought you out, you know, they kind of, quote, lined you, dined you, signed you, and then you know, they had the A&R guy, and he helped you to, you know, either write or helped you, you know, hone your craft, and so you got some record, and then, but the record company, you know, they took your publishing and your masters for your records, unless you sold a whole lot of records, many artists didn't even see a dime of royalties.
1: Exactly.
0: It kind of was, you know, disappointing, you know, 10 years down the road when they had all your publishing, they owned all the masters, they had all the royalties, and you kind of walked away with nothing. I won't say nothing, but not a whole lot.
1: Sure.
0: Almost like a mortgage, you know. But you don't pay it off for 30 whole years.
1: Exactly.
0: Well, here we are now, you know, in this post-millennial age, and the model has changed.
1: Completely.
0: And if I look at the internet, I see a lot of, you know, how you are commanding and reigning in the internet. And so talk to us a little bit about what you're doing on the internet. I see your songs, your website, you know, some of the tools that you're using. Talk to me about how you see the model has changed and how you're using the internet to reach the world.
1: Well, you said it perfectly. The model has changed. It used to be labels would develop an artist. They would get someone they saw that had potential, and they would invest in an artist. They put money and time and skills and try to produce a great thing from that artist. Well, those days are gone. You know, the labels don't have big budgets anymore, and they don't take the time to get an artist and really, you know, put time into them. Now they just want an artist that already has a fan base, that already has, you know, maybe a couple of records out. And they just want to take that artist and distribute them, because the model where music has been made, where music is making money, is that it's all digital now. So if you think about it, the record labels don't make as much money on the record itself because it's already online. As soon as they hit Spotify or iTunes, you can get it anywhere. So the person isn't buying a whole album anymore. He's buying a single or something like that. So the labels are saying, well, we can't make any money that way, so we're just going to get an artist that's already established and push their stuff out there for them through marketing and make the money on a tour or on merchandise. And then if that's the point, then why do we need a label in the first place? A lot of the tools that are available to us now are free. The internet opened up a whole new world how to communicate to anyone, anywhere. I did a small test on the first single that I released last month, and the goal that I had met was I want to reach 1,000 people with this single. Now, you'd think back in the day, how do you reach 1,000 people? Because you got to get it pressed, you got to send it out, you got to have a marketing team, you know, and you got to reach 1,000 people in your community. But now you've got this computer in your lap, and you can push a button and be on Facebook, and you can reach thousands of people in one shot. There's also other websites like Reverb Nation and TuneCore that allow you to distribute your own music, keep all the rights to it, and maybe you're not making as much money, you're not making any money at all, if that's part of your thing. But you're getting the message out. You're able to communicate and touch lives from your machine. So it's neat to know that I can sit behind a computer and look at all the multiple social networking sites, which I have myself on multiple ones because people communicate differently, and then say, if I want to get a message to someone, I can send that out across the world. It doesn't cost me a dime.
0: Well said, my friend. You are doing exactly what we are teaching at the Inner Circle. I host a conference called the Inner Circle, where we equip and train and mentor upstarts, and we put tools in your hand for success in ministry. We teach you how to write great songs. We teach you how to hone a lyric or a melody. We teach you how to administer copyrights and take care of your, you know, your songwriting mm-hmm. business and the music business, and how to take care of your voice and how to make a record that doesn't cost you a whole lot of money, and how to use mm-hmm. social networking to, you know, to get the word out and let the world know that you have music that they need to hear. So mm-hmm. you are evidence of, you know, this whole new trend that I don't think is going anywhere anytime soon. You're doing a great job of communicating and connecting with your world and getting your music to them. So we really need to have you to come down to the inner circle and tell, you know, others how you're doing it. This is one of the reasons why we created Babby Mason Radio, to give the indie artist a platform where his music can sure. be heard. So yeah. you are evidence that what we are doing is working. So thank you very much for talking to us today.
1: Sure, sure.
0: I'm talking today with Derek Floyd, singer, songwriter, arranger. You just heard his beautiful music called You Talk Me Down. Your voice is like butter. I can see that the apple did not fall far from the tree, because your dad's voice is one of my favorite voices of all time. But I know there must be days, Derek, that you get discouraged. And I hear that in your music. You write songs that are of great encouragement. So I want you to tell listeners, you know, on that day that you get close to the edge, you know, how do you get through the tough times?
1: Oh, man. It's not always easy, you know. I think the scripture has to be in you to pull you out. And I know that, you know, you're... when you get to those spaces where, what am I going to do? If the word doesn't rise up in you to give you that hope, it's going to be a long night, you know, because we fight not against flesh and blood, but it's powers and principalities and rules of this dark world. So we need to fight with our weapons, and our weapons is the sword of the spirit, the shield of faith, the head of, you know, helmet of salvation, breastplate of righteousness, belt of truth. I need to be armed, you know. So in those days when it's tough, I reach for my sword of the spirit, you know, I reach for my word. I say, okay, Lord, you know, minister to me here. You know, I go to the Psalms a lot, just because I really connect to David, because he was such a worshiper, you know, but he made a mess of stuff. You think about David, you think he was the greatest, one of the greatest kings, and he was a man of God's own heart. But when you look at David's life, it was a mess. and he lied, and he cheated, and he murdered people, and he did all the stuff that people have done across here. When we feel like, oh, God's never going to love me because I did this, I look at David, I go, well, he loved David. But what made David so amazing was that he was quick to repent, and he was quick to go back to God and say, it's all about you, man. I'm sorry. Lord, help me get past this. I know I need you. He was desperate for God. Even when he was messed up, he was desperate for God. And that's where I think he wants us to be, and that's where I go when it gets a little crazy. I say, okay, Lord, I know I jacked this up. And I'm so glad you still love me, because I know I jacked it up, you know. And he puts his arms around me and brings me back and says, I love you, my son. It doesn't matter. No matter what you do. And he reminds me through his words, through the stories, and through the things I read, that he's never going to let me go. He's never going to leave me or forsake me. And he has a purpose and a future and a hope for me. And I hang on to that scripture a lot, you know, that he has a future and a hope for me. Isn't that Jeremiah, Daddy?
0: Yes, it is. Jeremiah 29:11.
1: He doesn't want to harm me, you know. He doesn't want to harm me. He has a purpose for me.
0: Well, Derek, you have such a servant's heart, and we hear that in your voice and in your words. I hear it in your music. And one of the things that I admire about you, Derek, is that not only do you serve people, encouraging people through your music, but you do that at your own home church. So tell me why that is important to you, to be connected to your own home church.
1: Well, God wants us in community. You know, he wants us within a body. And you know, even the early church in Acts, there was groups of people that were together, and that they all brought what they had to the table, so there was never not a need, you know. So if you had this gift, you brought that to the table so that someone else could partake of that. There was never a lack in the early church. So now that you have a community around you, and let's say you go to a church and you're not giving what you have of yourself, your resource, your gift, your music, that's part of being in the community. That's part of what God wants to do, for you to be up there serving.
0: Wow, you've gone from sharing to preaching, my brother. That's good. That is really good. That's great. I want our listeners to know how they can contact you. Can you give us some contact information?
1: Sure. I'm always actually looking to write for other artists. So if people are looking for music or looking for material or want a co-writer on something, you can reach me. My Facebook page is, of course, www.facebook.com, but it's Beautiful Now Studios, all one word, beautifulnowstudios.com, or you can reach me via the email, which my name, which is DerekFloyd@me.com, so me.com. Either place is a fast way to get to me and send me a message or say hello. I'd love to hear from you guys, and I'm looking forward to talking to you soon.
0: And we're grateful that you came our way, my friend.
1: Thank you so much, Babby. I appreciate you taking the time.
0: Thanks again for joining us, and we'll talk to you soon. Bye-bye for now.
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Here's a start. Check out Jesus. He's good for the heart. I feel good because he's made the way. And there's hope for a better day. For every man, woman, boy, or girl, this joy is for the world.

0: Are you responsible for leading others? Do you struggle with getting everything done? If you answered yes, I hope this will help. When it comes to successful leadership, few things are more important than delegation. There's a great story in the Bible, Exodus chapter 18. A wise father-in-law of Moses is instructing him, saying, "The work is too heavy for you. You cannot handle it alone. You need to appoint others to help that are qualified." You see, God was showing him that successful delegation means choosing the right people for the right task. This empowers people, giving them authority equal to their responsibility. And delegation involves being there to help with the problems and following up on your team's progress, accountability. God's Word shows us that one of the keys to successful leadership is delegation. This is Bryant Wright, speaking right from my heart.
1: For more on this and other topics, visit rightfromtheheart.org.

This is Max Lucado. Do you know God's grace? Then you can live boldly, live robustly. Nothing fosters courage like a clear grasp of grace. And nothing fosters fear like an ignorance of mercy. May I speak candidly? If you haven't accepted God's forgiveness, you are doomed to fear. Only God's grace can remove it. Have you accepted the forgiveness of Christ? If not, do so. Your prayer can be as simple as this. Dear Father, I need forgiveness. I admit that I have turned away from you. Please forgive me. I place my soul in your hands and my trust in your grace. Through Jesus I pray. Amen. Having received God's forgiveness, live forgiven. When Jesus sets you free, you are free indeed. This is Max Lucado.

0: Jesus brought the sunshine.
1: Jesus brought the sunshine.

Jesus, a name that is uniquely above every name. Scripture teaches that one day the whole world will bow down and worship him. Yet the name of Jesus is more and more forbidden in the public square. One may use God or higher power, but the name of Jesus, whoa, don't you push your religion on me. Mention the name of Jesus at the office or in a public school, and often authorities will try to shut you down. Think about what that says. No name in all the world creates a more powerful positive or negative response than Jesus. He came to save us from sin, death, and hell, and to give us eternal life. But to admit we need a Savior is to admit we are sinners. And that is very offensive to those who don't understand who Jesus really is. Yes, there is something about that name. No name is more powerful, loving, or more offensive than Jesus. This is Bryant Wright, speaking right from my heart.

0: It's time for a friendship bacon bit with Tommy and Eddie, the Skit Guys.
1: How not to receive an apology, the collector.
2: You're sorry? Well, I'm worried for you. Remember the last time you did this? I do. Let's take a little stroll down memory lane and remember the times you failed.
1: A collector remembers everything. Ephesians 4:27 says, don't let the sun go down in your anger. Keep a short list. Don't be a collector of mistakes. Be a forgiver of mistakes.
2: And that's a bacon bit to chew on.
0: Want more from the Skit Guys? 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
1: Whenever I start a new venture, one of my friend's standard comment always is, hope it all works out.
0: So how does that apply to evangelism?
1: Jesus said, all authority in heaven and earth has been given unto me. Go therefore and make disciples of all nations. He tells his followers that he has absolute power over everything, and he's empowering them to complete their mission.
0: The all-powerful God didn't issue them instructions and hope it all worked out. He expected them to fulfill their mission because he knew with his empowerment, they could succeed and would succeed.
1: Yes, there is real intentionality in Jesus' Great Commission. It requires action and personal investment into people's lives.
0: Just as we don't raise a child until he's 4 years old and then point him to the kitchen and say, feed yourself from now on, we don't lead people to Jesus and then leave them to fend for themselves.
1: You're absolutely correct.
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1: Living the refreshed life is helping people grow in their faith. 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

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We ready, fellas? This is what I need you to do.

just a song, is that not right? I want to talk about God's love for us and how his love is unconditional. And how his love is unconditional and it brings favor. Hallelujah. Anybody glad for God's love? That a man will lay down his life for his friends. Listen, let me teach you this. Listen, listen. Your love is favor. We feel it, favor. Your love is favor. We feel it, favor. Next part, this is what you're gonna say. Listen. Favor. We feel it, favor. Yeah. We feel it's faith.

0: to see. 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Who is he?
1: What did he do?
2: Come on.
1: He consecrated himself.
2: Yeah.
1: He humbled himself.
2: Yeah.
1: He laid aside his divinity, his divine form, and caught Mary's 9-month train.
2: Yeah.
1: And got off at Bethlehem.
2: Yeah.
1: And there was no room for him.
2: Yeah.
1: In the in this modern age, we need to know. Who God is. You see, we cannot speculate. We cannot theorize. We cannot operate on an impulse. We got to know really who God is. The church need an answer. We live today in a disturbed and frustrated world.

anybody here serve a God who is able to do exceeding abundantly above all we can ask or think? So here's a little song I want you to help me sing. It's really simple. It says, God can do anything. It goes like this. It says,

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Do not forget to entertain strangers, for by doing so, some people have entertained angels without knowing it. Hebrews chapter 13, verses 1 and 2.

0: Here's Babbie Mason on revolutionizing our faith walk.
1: And one morning while I was reading John 17, the high priestly prayer of Jesus, it's a beautiful prayer that Jesus prays for his disciples. Verse 20 reveals that not only was he praying for them, but he was also praying for those who would believe the message of the disciples, which means as Jesus was facing the cross, I was on his mind and you were on his heart. And those that are listening were on the mind and the heart of Jesus. As Jesus continued to pray, he says to the Father, I am in them and you are in me. May they be completely one. Then the world will know that you sent me and that you love them just as much as you love me. You mean you love me as much as you love your beautiful, perfect, spotless, holy Son? When that began to sink into my heart, it literally began to change my love walk with Jesus.
0: For more encouragement, go to speakhope.org. That's speakhope.org.

0: The way you conduct yourself will make an impact on others. With a reminder for believers, here's A Moment with Charles Stanley.
1: Remember what Jesus said. He was very clear. In the 16th chapter of Matthew, he said to his disciples, he said, "Watch out. Watch out. Be careful about the influence of the Pharisees and the Sadducees, because it was wrong, bad influence." On the other hand, he said in the 5th chapter of Matthew, he said, "Let your light so shine before others that they will see your good works and then do what? And glorify your Father which is in heaven." And it's interesting what the Apostle Paul said when he was talking to the Colossian church and trying to influence them and to help them to understand, for example, their influence and their testimony and how very important that testimony was. He said, for example, in the 4th chapter, in the 5th verse, watch what he says. "Conduct yourselves with wisdom toward outsiders," unbelievers, "making the most," listen, "making the most of the opportunity." He says, conduct yourself in such a fashion to those who are outside that you take advantage of your possibility and the privilege of influencing them for what's right. He said, but conduct yourself so that they don't see you saying one thing and living something else.
0: You can live a consistent Christian life when you base it on the Word of God and rely on the Holy Spirit. 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

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Y'all ready? 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

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It's the companion piece to The Secret. It will change your life. Today I want to talk about attitude. That's right, attitude, because your attitude really does determine your altitude. In the quest for success, attitude is a critical factor. Attitude is to success what oil is to your car. Attitude keeps you running smooth and keeps you having maximum performance in everything you do. Just like oil, you must make a commitment to take care of your attitude and keep it maintained and adjusted. If you let your oil get old, your car will become stodgy and eventually it will break down. The same is true for your life. If you do not work on your attitude and adjust it regularly, in time, it will become negative and take your ups down. So, work on your attitude. This is Willie Jolly. Have a great day.

0: Hello, this is Babbie Mason with Encouraging Words. I want to build you up in your holy faith today, my friend. Do you know that according to God's Word, you have more potential than you realize? You're full of untapped potential, great ideas, and witty inventions because Christ is greater on the inside of you than he who is in the world. You're an overcomer. You're not a loser. You're a victor, not a victim. You're going over. You're not going under. The world could be against you, but with God on your side, you'll come out a winner every time. No matter what you're facing, whether it's a health challenge, whether you need employment, or you have a relationship problem, nothing is too big for your God, and he'll help you not just to survive, but to thrive. I love Ephesians 3:20. This is what it says. Now unto him who is able to do exceedingly abundantly above all you could even ask or think, according to the power that's at work within you. Did you hear those last words? According to the power that's at work within you. God wants to use you to display his awesome power in the earth. Did you hear that? God wants to use you to display his power in the earth. Make yourself available to him today. This is Babbie Mason with Encouraging Words. Reach out to me soon at babbie.com.
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0: right now. 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We ready, fellas?
1: Uh-huh.
0: This is what I need you to do.

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Is that all right? 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And how his love is unconditional and it brings favor. Hallelujah. Anybody glad for God's love? Listen, your love is favor. We feel it, faith. Your love is favor. We feel it, faith. Next part, this is what you're gonna say. Listen, faith, yeah, yeah, yeah, yeah, yeah. Faith, yeah, yeah, yeah, yeah, yeah. We feel it, faith. Sing it.

0: to see. 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Who is he?
1: What did he do?
2: Come on.
1: He consecrated himself.
2: Yeah.
1: He humbled himself.
2: Yeah.
1: He laid aside his divinity, his divine form, and caught Mary's 9-month train.
2: Yeah.
1: And got off at Bethlehem.
2: Yeah.
1: And there was no room for him.
2: Yeah.
1: In the in this modern age, we need to know. Who God is. You see, we cannot speculate. We cannot theorize. We cannot operate on an impulse. We got to know really who God is. The church need an answer. We live today in a disturbed and frustrated world.

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1: Anybody here serve a God who is able to do exceeding abundantly above all we can ask or think? So here's a little song I want you to help me sing. It's really simple. It says God can do anything. It goes like this. It says

Keep on loving each other as brothers. Do not forget to entertain strangers, for by doing so, some people have entertained angels without knowing it. Hebrews chapter 13, verses 1 and 2.

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1: And one morning while I was reading John 17, the high priestly prayer of Jesus, it's a beautiful prayer that Jesus prays for his disciples. Verse 20 reveals that not only was he praying for them, but he was also praying for those who would believe the message of the disciples, which means as Jesus was facing the cross, I was on his mind and you were on his heart. And those that are listening were on the mind and the heart of Jesus. As Jesus continued to pray, he says to the Father, I am in them and you are in me. May they be completely one. Then the world will know that you sent me and that you love them just as much as you love me. You mean you love me as much as you love your beautiful, perfect, spotless, holy Son? When that began to sink into my heart, it literally began to change my love walk with Jesus.
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0: How content are you? Do you think some new clothes, furniture, vacation, a car, or house will make you more content? Think again. Hi, I'm Chuck Bentley with My Money Life from Crown. Debt's a deceiver. It enslaves, robs joy, and deprives borrowers of many opportunities. It sets households back financially, adds unnecessary stress, affects your sleep and your health, and causes marital strife. But sadly, it prevents people from seeing God work in miraculous ways. So why do people give in to it? Well, they falsely believe they'll find contentment in what debt can buy. They fall for the lie that more, better, faster, newer will bring more happiness, status, acceptance, or success. But in the end, they discover it's just a lie. Paul said he learned the secret of being content, whether facing plenty or hunger, abundance or need. He told Timothy, "Godliness with contentment is great gain, for we brought nothing into the world, and listen, we cannot take anything out of the world. 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
2: When I was a young girl growing up in Jackson, Michigan, my mother took me to a concert one New Year's Eve featuring a dynamic gospel duo called the Consolers. The Consolers were actually Sullivan Pugh and his wife, Iola. And Sullivan Pugh was a great songwriter. He wrote many gospel hits, some of which are very familiar. "If I'm Too High, Lord, Please Bring Me Down." "Somewhere Around God's Throne," "May the Work I've Done Speak for Me," and a gospel hit that my mother fell in love with, a song called "Stop by the Church Sometime." And my mother would actually sing that song quite often in our church, and she became pretty well known in our community for that song, and she would often get lots of requests for singing that song, and I would accompany her, and we would actually sing it as a duet. Well, many years later, when I started recording professionally, I recorded a project called Heritage of Faith. And the record is somewhat thematic because it celebrates my heritage as a preacher's daughter. It celebrates my love for the church and my love for gospel music. So I asked my mother to record the song Stop by the Church with me on this project, and she consented to do so. And it was such a blessing to take my mother all the way to California and see her record in the studio for the very first time with my producer friend, Scott V. Smith, who at the time was working very closely with and producing with Andre Crouch. So he brought that beautiful sound to this project. So I was very blessed by the fact that my mother was right there with me when the song Stop by the Church won a Dove Award for Gospel Recorded Song of the Year in 1996. So the message of this song is very simple, yet it's very profound. Something may be said to help you on your way when you stop by the church sometime.

Nehemiah 8 and 6, and Ezra blessed the Lord, the great God, and all the people answered, Amen. Amen. Lifting

0: Father's own hand squeezed your special serving. Drink it joyfully. As I've been reading and studying lately, my attention has been drawn to the subject of the Father's hands. In my limited imagination, I try to visualize what those hands would look like. I know they're hands which caress our hearts with love and compassionately draw us close when we need comfort. I see strong hands which pick us up when we fall and carry us when we're weak. God's hands are busy hands, never at rest, and always working to accomplish His purpose. I can't visualize God's hands without seeing the nail-scarred, bleeding hands of Jesus hanging on the cross to pay the penalty for our sins. His hands are hands of sacrifice because of His love for you and me. Let's look at the passage in John 10, 27 through 30, where Jesus talks about God's hands. My sheep hear my voice, and I know them, and they follow me. And I give eternal life to them, and they will never perish, and no one will snatch them out of my hand. My Father who has given them to me is greater than all, and no one is able to snatch them out of the Father's hand. I and the Father are one. Just as a shepherd protects his sheep, Jesus protects his people from eternal harm. Doesn't it bring you great joy to know that if we choose to follow Jesus, we have the joyful security of knowing that we are in his hands? What a safe and secure place to be. This is Joyce Ashley of Joy Joy Ministries. Take the Father's hand and walk with him along the path of joy.
1: For more joyful encouragement, resources, and booking information, contact Joyce via her website, joyjoyministries.com, or go to Joy Joy Ministries on Facebook.

0: Bless the Lord, O my soul, and all that is within me, bless his holy name. Bless the Lord, O my soul, and forget not all his benefits. Psalm 103, verses 1 and 2.
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Jesus said, "It is more blessed to give than to receive." This is Max Licato. The words of Jesus are spot on. When you give, it has a boomerang effect. Happiness happens when we give it away. That's such great news. You can't control your genetics, the weather, the traffic, or the occupant of the White House, but you can always increase the number of smiles on our planet. You, yes, you. You can help people to sleep better, laugh more, hum instead of grumble, walk instead of stumble. You can lighten the load and brighten the day of other human beings. And don't be surprised when you begin to sense a newfound joy yourself. This is the unexpected door to joy. And standing at the entryway to welcome you is Jesus of Nazareth. This is Max Licato. And this is how happiness happens.

You, Mac, put your hands together. Let's just have a little church up in here. Up in here, up in here. Woo!

Lord have mercy. 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My God. 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

0: of your Georgie's today. Can you keep a secret? I've got one to share with you. Some of you may remember the television game show entitled I've Got a Secret. The show was produced by Mark Goodson and Bill Todman for CBS, and it premiered in June of 1952. The object of the game was for celebrity panelists to determine a contestant's secret, something that was unusual, amazing, embarrassing, or humorous about that person. It provided much entertainment because there's just something intriguing about finding out a secret. Benjamin Franklin once said, "Three may keep a secret if two of them are dead." Well, today I've got a secret, but it's not embarrassing. Far from it. It is joyfully amazing. It can be found in the archives of the greatest book of all times, the Bible. I'm not going to make you guess the secret. I can't wait to share it with you. The secret is about secrets. God knows all the secrets of our heart and still loves us unconditionally. Psalm 44, verses 20 and 21 says, "If we had forgotten the name of our God or spread out our hands to a foreign God, would not God have discovered it, since he knows the secrets of the heart?" Though these words were written long ago, they're meant for us today. God is the same yesterday, today, and forever. His word never changes. That means that he knows the secrets of your heart and mine. He knows and he cares. This is Joyce Ashley of Joy Joy Ministries. Listen as God whispers his love secrets straight into your heart and be filled with joy.
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This is Babby Mason with a promise from God's Word from 2 Chronicles 7:14. 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

0: Hello, everyone, and welcome to Babby's House on the Radio. I'm the host of the show, Babby Mason, and thank you so very much for listening to the show today. I hope and pray that today's show will be a great source of encouragement to you. And we always love to put the music and the ministries of independent singers, songwriters, and self-published authors in the spotlight. And so Babby's House on the Radio is all about lifting up the name of Jesus while we talk to independent singers, songwriters, and authors. So welcome to the show. Listen, if you happen to fall into that category, then Babby Mason Radio is a place where you can be celebrated and not tolerated. So log on to the website, click that tab that says Get Your Music Played or Promote Your Book if you want to either get your music played or promote your book here on Babby Mason Radio. This is a place where you can be right at home and your work and your ministry can be celebrated. And our guest today is Doris Harrison, and she is a songwriter. She's written a great song called Ease, and it really is a song that ushers in the peace of God, and we'll talk to her about that in just a little bit. But I want to get to know her, and I want you to get to know her as well. Doris Harrison, welcome to Babby's House on the Radio.
1: Thank you so much, Babby.
0: How are you today?
1: Oh, I'm doing very well.
0: Wonderful. Well, thanks for joining us today for the show. And you are a resident of California, and you are a songwriter, and you've written a great song called Ease. We're going to hear that song in just a little bit. But tell us about your experience with the Lord. Take us back to that time that you met the Lord.
1: I grew up Baptist, went to a Baptist church, and really didn't know. I was there, and I was learning, and but I didn't really have a deep relationship. I didn't know how. It wasn't really taught to me. Until actually I gotten grown up and got married, and my husband actually had introduced me to who God really is. And from that point, went to his church. We changed church. Well, I changed churches and went to his church and experienced a lot of things. The Holy Spirit, the real significance of the cross and who Jesus, who he really is. And that was just such an awakening to me and such a refreshing that I just got really, that just launched me into really just searching more in a deeper relationship with God. And that's just actually where I started. And it was just an exciting journey and still is.
0: That's beautiful to hear. You know, it makes a huge difference. There is a huge difference in knowing about the Lord and knowing the Lord. And
1: exactly.
0: Wherever it is that you go to help foster that more, that deeper, more intimate relationship with the Lord, maybe it's it doesn't matter the denomination or what city or state you live in, but the Bible does say, and the Lord says in his word, if you seek me, you will find me when you search
1: yes.
0: for me with all of your heart in the
1: Amen.
0: Book of Jeremiah, chapter 29, verses 11 through 13. And so that is what really matters, is that you seek God, because there is a difference in knowing about him and actually knowing him. And in our earlier conversations, Doris, I heard you talk about the difference that, you know, that difference that really knowing God is making in your life. Can you talk about that a little bit?
1: Yes. As I said, the journey, you know, because I learned with so much different teaching, I learned how to establish myself with him, establish that relationship with him. I never experienced in my old church really going to him to really talk to him. We prayed, you know, but honestly, and to really just establish a closeness to him and just talk to him, I didn't realize that I could really talk to him like I'm just talking to you. And, you know, we have this certain model of praying, and I was always ashamed to pray in public, is because I just thought it was just a certain way and a certain style and all of that, and a lot of us have gone through that. But I didn't realize that it was just being comfortable with him as I am just talking with anyone else, because just recognizing him and realizing that he's a friend of ours, and so I can approach him that same way, and but still have, you know, that reverence for him. And so that just took me on a whole new journey, and just one thing after another in my teaching, and knowing how to come to Him in prayer and using the word, the spoken word in situations in our lives, instead of pleading with Him and begging Him. You know, I was taught how to really use that word, and I didn't realize how powerful the word is and the word is for us to use.
0: It does make a huge difference.
1: Exactly.
0: Having a relationship with the Lord, an intimate relationship with the Lord, makes a huge difference. It's the difference between just living, existing, and really having an exciting, vibrant understanding of who God is, which helps us to have a better understanding of who we are. And
1: exactly.
0: Along the way, you discovered that you have the gift for singing and for songwriting. So let's first talk about your singing. When did you begin singing music, and when did you realize that this was something that God wanted you to do?
1: Well, you know, this was something really deep in my heart that I noticed. I didn't realize at the time that it was something that God places in your heart when you really have a yearning for something, and so it's something that He's put there and for you to do. And so I didn't look at it as that. I just knew that it was such a yearning in my heart to really just to come out to sing different things, and from experiences, the new experiences that I was having with Him, it just birthed just different things and different songs in my heart, and they became really a lot of worship, love songs, actually. Love songs were just birthing out of my heart. It was just something that I wanted to just sing to Him.
0: Are those the kind of songs that you basically write in your songwriting experiences? Would you call them love songs?
1: Yes, love songs and some inspirational type songs. Right. I can just see something, you know, a beautiful picture of a lake, of body of water, mountains. And it's just become such an inspiration, and just knowing that how, you know, just looking at His majesty and His power. And those things just spring up in me, and it's like, you know, that I want to just bring forth out of my soul to just say, you know, to sing, to just let others know about what I see, you know, in this majestic picture.
0: Well, let's talk a little bit more about the things that inspire your songs. Can you give us some examples of some of those kinds of inspirations?
1: A lot of situations, well, you know, the main ones definitely are from, you know, my passionate relationship with God, and other times it can be godly mentors or ungodly people. One particular song that produced out of me was called I Will Praise You If No One Else Will, if you know, people are just relaxed, you know, because you see so much of it. You're just exuberant with the word of God and want to just tell people all about Him. But then, you know, it kind of, when you're excited and you're talking about Him, it kind of goes over their head, and they're saying, oh, okay, great. But then it's like, you want to shake them and say, well, you really don't get it, how He really is and how He really loves us. And it's just those things that I really want to convey. And so that broke my heart, and you know, because they don't really see. And as I prayed for them, taking the blinders off and opening up spiritual eyes, I this song just came out. You know, Lord, I will praise You if no one else will. You know, I will praise You. I will be there for You. I will, you know, you You compel me because of the love You've given me. You compel me to just love You and appreciate who You are, who You really are. I have that insight of who You really are and what You established on that cross for me.
0: So inspiring to hear you say that. I don't know if you study the lyrics or the melodies of other writers, but who are some other songwriters that inspire you? Who are some of those writers that you enjoy listening to and that inspire you to explore a deeper, more personal relationship with the Lord?
1: Well, you know, I can really honestly say not really one in particular. As I said, a lot of those things, just they just came out of my heart to him to really want to respond to how I feel about him. But the only thing that I can say to that is, you know, I do admire, you know, artists and writers whose, you know, whose songs are performed or written in direct honor to God and with the message, you know, of hope, encouragement, you know, and all that to deliver people in their situations, in their bad situations in life.
0: You seem to have this real awe, a high esteem, a beautiful respect, and honoring the name of God, the love for God, His Word. Where does that come from?
1: I just had that natural insight when I was really introduced to who He really was, and when I got teaching on what He did, that so inspired me. That so touched me. And some people, you know, it may take a while for them to really grasp things, certain things, but that situation with him, when I heard about, you know, and really studied the story so deeply in the Word and what he, and especially the cross, that's what really touched me the most, is the cross and what it really, really meant. And over the years, you would, you know, say and hear things explained to you, you know, maybe superficially about, oh, yeah, well, he died for you, he bled for you on the cross, and you would hear that, and it would kind of go in one ear and out the other, but you don't really grasp what the significance of that cross meant and what he, the love that he had. And so when I realized that, and when I learned about that, and that was taught to me, it just automatically grasped me in a way that, wow, this is just so wonderful how, you know, someone can do this for me. And then from then on, just beautiful love songs. I just wanted to just, Lord, you've given this to me. You've done this for me. I can't match any of that. But all I can do is just give you, you know, myself and what I have in my heart to present to you.
0: I'm speaking today with Doris Harrison, and she is a beautiful believer. She is a strong woman in the Lord. She loves the Lord. And in our conversation, she speaks with so much honor and esteem concerning the name of the Lord. It's very inviting to hear. And Doris, you've written a song called Ease, and it's a song that you have been singing. You've been writing songs now for a while now. Tell us the inspiration behind the song Ease. How did you come to write it?
1: Well, things, you know, that happen in the world, things that you experience that are really challenging, things that I was just uncomfortable with, that I felt I couldn't handle at some point. Being in a deep relationship with God and Him showing me revelation of who He really is to me, and that, in essence, He is my rescuer, He's my comforter, He's my redeemer, basically made me to know that He's everything to me, and that I can trust Him in anything, and I can lean on Him.

0: Thank you so very much, Doris Harrison, for writing and performing such a beautiful song called Ease. What is it that you hope people will receive from your music?
1: Well, you know, hope, tranquility in God, to be ministered to in a way that would make them think about God in a non-superficial way, to know Him in such a way that they've never experienced Him. That is just so much more that we can even realize.
0: You know, you've had this relationship with the Lord that has been seasoned over time and through circumstances. There may be somebody who is listening today that is a new believer, somebody whose faith is not as deep and as strong as yours, and they might be going through a challenge right now. What would you have to say to them?
1: Give Him a try. I know that's something that you probably heard, to realize that there's nothing else out there that can give you what you really need, especially spiritually. Just to be open to who He is and finding out who He really is to us.
0: That's a wonderful word of testimony. Thank you so very much, Doris Harrison, for letting us talk with you today. I do want our listening audience to know that they can visit your website at www.indieheaven.com/artist/Doris Harrison. And we can also check you out right here on BabbyMasonRadio.com. 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Well, Doris Harrison, thank you so very much for allowing us to talk with you today, and we wish you all of God's best blessings. Keep writing great songs, all right?
1: And thank you so very much.
0: 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And there on the website, you'll see all kinds of resources, books and music, women's Bible studies, devotionals, all kinds of wonderful things to encourage you in your faith walk with the Lord. Speaking of faith walk, I want to leave you today with a word of encouragement. As a singer and songwriter, I meet all kinds of circumstances, and some of those circumstances take me totally by surprise. I remember one day I had been invited to sing for a leadership conference in the Atlanta, Georgia area, and it was a wonderful gathering of leaders, mostly men and a few of their wives, and it was a couple days conference, and I was the worship leader, and I'd been singing throughout the conference. Well, one afternoon, a popular speaker was going to be taking the platform. The producer of the program said, "Listen, Babby, step out on stage. You don't need to set the song up. Just go out on stage, sing the song, and you're done." I could easily do that. Oh, it just so happened that the pastor, the gentleman who had just spoken, the title of his message was, "What to Do When Life Pulls the Rug Out from Underneath You." I stepped out on stage. I was going to sing the song called Shine the Light. When I stepped up to sing, I sang the first verse. Going into the chorus, the track stopped cold. I'm not one of those people that can stretch, you know, and try to say something humorous when something unexpected happens. So I just said to the sound guys back there in the back, "When you find the play button, just push play and start the track again." Well, they looked back at me with their shoulders hunched and this quizzical look on their face like, "We don't know what's going on." And so there I was standing in front of 1,500 people. So I said to the audience, "Listen, I'll just go over here to the piano and I'll play the song from there." What I hadn't told them is I hadn't played the song at the piano since the day I'd recorded it. I'd been depending upon the soundtrack. But thank God I was raised in a Baptist church where I was forced to learn how to play the piano by ear. But I hadn't played that song by ear in quite a while. But I prayed on the way to the piano and I said, "God, if I ever needed you before, I need you now." I went to the piano, I sat down, I played a quick introduction, I launched into the song. When I got to the chorus, the audience erupted into applause as if to say, "She made it." And I finished the song on a high note, did a modulation, ended on a high note, and by that time the audience stood to their feet and gave me a standing ovation. And what had actually happened is, little did I know that I would become the visual aid for the pastor's sermon that day. What to do when life pulls the rug out from under you. What do? You walk by faith. And so I want to to encourage you today that faith without works is dead. I had the faith, but also I had the skill. I had the ability to perform under pressure. And so I want to encourage you today that God wants to meet you wherever you are. He wants to deliver you in your circumstances, but he also wants you to exercise your faith. He also wants you to put your skill set into action. If you're a songwriter and you want to be a songwriter, songwriting is not just inspiration. It's not just writing on what you feel, but it is also perspiration. You have to study. You have to exercise your skill set. You have to find the craft. You have to learn the skill. And so I'm just encouraging you today to step out on faith. Yes, step out on faith, but also have a piece of armor in your hand. I believe it was in the book of Nehemiah where it said that Nehemiah had a hammer in one hand and a weapon in the other hand. And that's what I'm challenging you today, to walk by faith, not by sight, but remember that faith without works is dead. Well, my friend, I'm going to let you hear this song now. And remember, God loves you. We love you here at Babbie Mason Radio. We're praying for you. And thank you again for listening to Babbie South on the radio. Until the next time, may the Lord bless you and yours real good. Bye-bye for now.

Hi, this is Babbie Mason with Encouraging Words. It was an exciting day. My friend had just produced her very first motion picture, and I was on the way to the premiere. I decided that I would bring her a gift. The only nearby store was one of those big warehouse-type superstores, so I dashed in to buy a nice gift and a bouquet of flowers. While I was standing in the checkout line, I realized that I didn't have my membership card, but a very nice woman who was standing in the line behind me said, "Hey, you can use my card." I said, "Thank you so very much. God bless you for that." She said, "Oh, honey, I really do need a blessing." Well, I said, "Well, then I pray that God will open up the windows of his heaven and shower down so many blessings upon you that you won't have room enough to receive them all." Well, she started praising God right there in the checkout line. Well, there was another lady at the end of the line who said, "Excuse me, ma'am, but will you bless me too?" I smiled, took the young lady by the hands, and spoke a promise from God's word into her life as tears rolled down her face. It was the first time I'd ever had church in the checkout line of a warehouse superstore. The words I spoke to those I met at the store that day weren't unusual. I only did what God led me to do in that moment. How is God leading you to bless somebody in your past today? This is Babbie Mason with Encouraging Words. Reach out to me soon at babbie.com.

0: After this I looked, and there before me was a great multitude that no one could count, from every nation, tribe, people, and language, standing before the throne and in front of the Lamb. They were wearing white robes and were holding palm branches in their hands, and they cried out in a loud voice, "Salvation belongs to our God who sits on the throne and to the Lamb." All the angels were standing around the throne and around the elders and the four living creatures. They fell down on their faces before the throne and worshiped God, saying, "Amen, praise and glory and wisdom and thanks and honor and power and strength be to our God forever and ever. Amen." The Book of the Revelation, chapter 7, verses 9 through 12.
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7: How do you simplify your faith? How do you get rid of the clutter? How do you discover a joy worth waking up to? Simple. Get rid of the middleman. This is Max Licato. There are some who suggest the only way to God is through them. There's the great teacher who has the final word on Bible teaching. There's the Father who must bless your acts. There's the spiritual master who'll tell you what God wants you to do. Jesus' message for complicated religion is to remove these middlemen. He's not saying you don't need teachers, elders, or counselors. He is saying, however, that we are all brothers and sisters with equal access to the Father. Seek God for yourself. No elaborate channels of command or levels of access. You have a Bible? You can study. You have a heart? You can pray. You have a mind, you can think. This is Max Licato.

0: Now, God wants to make our marriage, our families, very, very good. He wants it to be on a scale of 1 to 10, 1 being the worst, 10 being the best. He wants it to be a 12. God wants you to have a great marriage and family. And so we're going to be talking about how to do that. How can you do marriage and family God's way to get in on the blessings that God has for you?
1: Marriage and family life were designed by God to be a source of love and joy and blessing. Yet so many people struggle to find and maintain that joy. Today on From His Heart, Pastor Jeff Shreve begins a brand new series entitled Love and Marriage, Doing Family Life God's Way. And the first message, looking for love, sharing biblical wisdom on choosing the right spouse, recognizing God's original purpose for marriage, and how your home can be a place of harmony and peace. So how can you find the right person to marry? Let's begin there. Open your Bible to Psalm 37. Here's Pastor Jeff to teach us what the Bible has to say when we're looking for love.
0: To kick off this series, I want to talk to you about looking for love. Some of you immediately with that title, you go to the country and western song, Looking for Love in All the Wrong Places. Well, we're going to be looking for love in all the right places. And I remember my pastor, Damon Shook, said to me one day, he had counseled a couple in the church and things weren't going well in their marriage. And he came out and he said, Jeff, he said, do you know why there's so many bad marriages in the church? And I said, no, why? And he said, I really think it's because people make a bad choice. When they get married, they just don't think it through. They don't get the counsel that they need and they don't make a good choice. I told you before, when Debbie and I first got married, she made a little cross stitch. We had it right in our entryway and it said, choose your love, love your choice. Choose your love, love your choice. Well, that is a good word. And so choosing your love, you want to choose the right person. Now, Proverbs chapter 18, verse 22 says this, he who finds a wife finds a good thing and obtains favor from the Lord. One man in a bad marriage, he looked at Proverbs 18, 22 and says, yeah, he who finds a wife finds a good thing and obtains favor from the Lord, because he who finds a wife needs all the favor he can get. And that was kind of negative. But he who finds a wife, the word that's used in Hebrew for find is to happen upon. It's to just come upon that. It's not that you're hunting for a wife. It's you just find a wife. As you're walking with God, you stumble upon this wife. It's kind of like finding $100 on the street, if you've ever done that. Maybe not a $100 bill, but maybe you found a five or a 20 or something like that. It's just like, oh, wow. Well, you didn't go out walking the streets that day hunting money. That's not typically where you find it. You just stumble upon it. He who stumbles upon a wife, chances upon a wife, finds a good thing and obtains favor from the Lord. So how do you find that good thing? How do you stumble upon that good thing? How can you find the right person to marry? That's a good question. The answer is simple, by being the right person to marry. The law of attraction. You're going to attract to yourself somebody that is like you in terms of goals and dreams and desires. And so if you want to marry the right person, you want to make a good choice in marriage, then be the right person. Now, Psalm 37 is not a psalm about finding a wife or finding a husband, but the truths in Psalm 37 speak to all of us in any stage in life. And they really do speak to that person who wants to be married one day. I remember when I was in college, I was hearing about the rapture of the church, getting excited to hear about the rapture. And then I thought, man, that could happen at any moment. And I was thinking to myself, but Lord, I don't want you to come before I get married. before I have kids. I wanted to have a wife. I wanted to have kids. And so I was kind of torn. I wanted the Lord to come back, but I want to have kids. I remember one of my daughters asked me that one time. She said, "Dad, is it bad that I have that desire, you know, and say, well, Lord, I want you to come, but I want you to come after I have marriage and kids." And I said, "Well, I had that same prayer to the Lord that I wanted him to come, but I wanted to experience love and marriage and family." So that's not a bad thing. God knows that we have that desire. So this is what the Lord says in Psalm 37, and it's a word for all of us today. "Do not fret," verse 1, "because of evildoers. Do not be envious toward wrongdoers, for they will wither quickly like the grass and fade like the green herbs. Trust in the Lord and do good. Dwell in the land and cultivate faithfulness. Delight yourself in the Lord, and he will give you the desires of your heart. Commit your way to the Lord. Trust also in him, and he will do it. He will bring forth your righteousness as the light and your judgment as the noonday. Rest in the Lord and wait patiently for him. Do not fret because of him who prospers in his way, because of the man who carries out wicked schemes. Cease from anger and forsake wrath. Do not fret. It leads only to evil doing. For evildoers will be cut off, but those who wait for the Lord, they will inherit the land." Now, I want to share with you three encouragements from Psalm 37. Encouragements for all of us, regardless of what we're facing. But listen, let's just be honest. When you're a person who wants to be married, I'm not talking about you're in junior high or high school. I'm talking about you're an adult and you want to be married and you don't see anybody on the horizon, especially for a woman who knows that if I want to be married and want to have kids, there's a window in there for me. And so it can be a really tense time. It can be a really worry-filled time for a woman like that. I'm going to share a little bit in this message. Debbie and I lived that out with our middle daughter, Amy. And so I understand and I have a real heart for ladies especially that are going through that, but guys too. And so this is a great psalm for those who are in that boat. They want to be married, but they're looking high and low and they don't see anybody on the horizon. So the word of encouragement, how can you find the right person to marry? By being the right person to marry. So three encouragements. Number one, you can trust in the Lord and practice faithfulness. You can do that. I can do that. We can do that. Nobody's preventing you from trusting in the Lord. Nobody's preventing you from practicing faithfulness. Look at verse 3 again. Trust in the Lord and do good. Dwell in the land and cultivate faithfulness. Now, the key word in the Bible is trust. That's a key theme throughout all the Bible. I mean, if you boil it down to two words, what is God's word to us? What does he say to us? What does he want us to do? It would be two words. Trust him. That's what God wants you to do, to trust him, to believe him. I still remember I told you when my father-in-law, Gerald, who was a pastor, Gerald Cannon, pastor for over 50 years in the Houston area, had that stroke and was in a coma for weeks and weeks and weeks. And we finally woke up and we were able to go talk to him. And by the grace of God, he didn't have any brain damage from his stroke. And I said, "Gerald, what has the Lord been speaking to your heart about? What has he been saying to you as you've been lying there?" And he said, "Trust me." He said, "The Lord's been saying to me, trust me, just trust me." That is all the Bible. As you read it, God is saying, "Now trust me, trust me, trust me, trust me." And you and I can trust him. There's no reason why we can't trust him. He is trustworthy. Proverbs 3:5-6, "Trust in the Lord with all your heart and do not lean on your own understanding. In all your ways acknowledge him and he will make your paths straight." So you can trust the Lord. Now, the Lord is the source of every good gift. Okay, so here you are. We're talking about finding the right person, right? And we're talking about being the right person. And we're talking about this desire in your heart to be married. Well, who has everything that you need? God. He has everything that you need. And so as you get your heart right with him, as you get your life right with him, he is the source of everything. James 1:17 says, "Every good thing given And every perfect gift is from above, coming down from the Father of lights, with whom there is no variation or shifting shadow. Everything that you need, anything that you need in life, is going to come from God. And God is the source of it all. And so trusting in the God who is trustworthy, I just know He can meet my need. Whatever my need is, He can meet my need.
1: What a comforting and powerful truth that is. We'll continue to explore this truth when Pastor Jeff returns in just a moment. He's in his brand new series about marriage and family. And marriage and family were designed by God to be a place of love and joy and blessing. Too many people are still searching for that joy at home. Today's message is the first one in his new four-part series, In Love and Marriage, Doing Family Life God's Way. Now, this message is called Looking for Love, that we started today. And in the series, he shares biblical wisdom on choosing the right spouse, understanding God's purpose for marriage, and building a home marked by peace and harmony. And when your home is built on the truth of God's word, it can and will become a place of real joy and lasting blessing. 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We really appreciate it. Now back to part one of this lesson, Looking for Love.
0: Do you remember in the gospel accounts when Jesus was asked by Jairus, one of the synagogue officials, come to my house. My 12-year-old daughter is sick to the point of death. Time is of the essence. Please come with me. And Jesus set out to come with him. And on the way, as he was going to Jairus's house, remember the woman with the issue of blood? She pressed through the crowd to touch the hem of his garment. And then she touched him. As soon as she touched him, she was healed. And Jesus took time with this woman. She had this hemorrhage for 12 years. As long as Jairus' daughter had been alive. And so as Jesus took time with her, the word came to Jairus, don't trouble the teacher anymore. Your little girl is dead. And upon hearing that, Jesus said to Jairus, do not be afraid, only believe. Just trust me, I have what you need. I am the source of everything. And he raised Jairus's daughter from the dead. Now, as we pray about things, as we look to the Lord about things, we just need to remind ourselves, any need in my life, he has the supply for that. All I have needed, that song says, thy hand has provided. Great is your faithfulness. And so I trust him and I practice faithfulness. I cultivate faithfulness. I live out my Christian life day by day by day by day. It's very important to do that. And so we're not forgetful hearers, as James says. James says, don't be a forgetful hearer. The forgetful hearer reads the word or hears the word, and then he doesn't do it. It's just in one ear, out the other. We don't want to be like that. We can't afford to be like that and walk with God. We need to be effectual doers. Jesus said in the Sermon on the Mount, as he finished up the Sermon on the Mount in Matthew 7, everyone who hears these words of mine and acts upon them, let me tell you what he's like. He's like the man who built his house on the rock. But everyone who hears these words of mine and does not act upon them, he's like the foolish man who built his house on the sand. And the rains descended and the floods came and the winds blew and burst against that house and it fell and great was its fall. But the guy that built his house on the rock, the rains descended and the floods came and the wind blew and burst against that house and it did not fall because it was founded on the rock. So we need to cultivate faithfulness. We need to practice our Christianity and work out the word of God in our own hearts. He's the source of every good gift and the Lord rewards faith and faithfulness. The Bible makes that clear. God is a rewarder of those who seek him. Hebrews chapter 11, verse 6, without faith, it is impossible to please him. For he who comes to God must believe that he is, and that he is a rewarder of those who seek him. Now, we don't seek God for what he can give us. You know, the passage about revival, and if my people who are called by my name will humble themselves and pray and seek my face, not my hand, not what I can do for you, but seek my face, that you want me. When you really want God, then he blesses you. He's a rewarder of those who seek him, but you seek him for the right reasons. You know, I still remember hearing Adrian Rogers talk about God is kind of like that rich uncle that some of us have. I had a rich uncle. And so when you're trying to manipulate your rich uncle to give you something, you can just kind of butter him up. Oh, uncle, you're so wonderful. Oh, uncle, you do this and you do that and you do the other. And rich uncle is wondering, are you saying that because you want something from my hand? Or are you saying that because you really care about me? We have to watch that. And so rich people have always kind of felt that, so I'm told. I don't know firsthand, but they have people that come to them that can butter them up because they want something from them. We don't come to God because we want from him. We come to God because we love him. And as you love the Lord and as you seek the Lord, the Bible says, and you'll seek me and find me when you search for me with all your heart. And as we do that, the Lord does reward. I'm reminded, especially thinking about a woman who wanted to be married in Scripture. Her name was Ruth in the book of Ruth. You know, Ruth was married to Naomi's son, but then he died. And Naomi and Elimelech in the story of Ruth, they moved from Bethlehem, the house of bread, because there was a famine. They go to Moab. Moab's a terrible place. Moab's a pagan place. And trying to escape a famine, Naomi ran into three funerals. Her husband died and her two sons died. She has two pagan daughters-in-law, Orpah and Ruth. And Orpah ends up going back to her Moabite family, but Ruth doesn't. Ruth puts her faith and trust in the God of Israel. And she comes back with Naomi. And they don't have anything. I mean, they're destitute. And in that time, in that world, if you weren't married, you were in a difficult place. And every woman wanted to have children. And so here she is with her needs, and she no doubt brings those needs before the Lord. And then she says to her mother-in-law, let me go out and glean in the field. Let me find somebody that I can glean and in his field as just a poor person to glean on the edges, because they were required to not harvest the edges. They left those for the poor people. And her mother-in-law, Naomi, said, okay, go. And so Ruth goes out there. She doesn't know where to go. She doesn't know anything. She's a stranger in a strange land, so to speak. But God directs her to the field of Boaz, who's a kinsman redeemer. And the Bible says she just happened upon Boaz's field. He who finds a wife finds a good thing. He who just by chance stumbles upon a wife. That's what happened to Ruth. She just by chance found the field of the one guy who was related to Naomi's family, who was a kinsman redeemer, who was going to end up marrying her. He's a man of great wealth, a man who is godly and pure, and that becomes her husband. God rewarded her for her faith and her faithfulness. He'll do the same for you. Second encouragement, not only can you trust in the Lord and practice faithfulness, but you can delight yourself in the Lord. Delight yourself in the Lord. Now, this is connected to trusting in the Lord and practicing faithfulness, but I like the way the scripture says it in verse 4. Delight yourself in the Lord, and he will give you the desires of your heart. I think that's a verse that every single person who wants to be married should memorize, because that is a promise from God. Now, what does it mean to delight yourself in the Lord? That word delight is an interesting word in Hebrew. It means to make yourself soft or pliable. When you delight yourself in the Lord, you're soft in the hands of the Lord. Now, the Lord is Jeremiah chapter 18, he's depicted as the potter and we're the clay. Remember, Jeremiah goes down, the Lord says, Jeremiah, go down to the potter's house and see him working on the wheel. And the Lord says, Jeremiah, I'm like the potter and Israel is like the clay. He said, do I not have the right as the potter to make whatever I want out of the clay? And the answer is, of course you do, Lord. Well, we sing that song, have thine own way, Lord, have thine own way. Thou art the potter, I am the clay. Now, if you've ever done pottery, I was preaching a sermon once on Jeremiah 18, going down to the potter's house. And so I had a friend of mine who had a pottery shop. This was when we lived in Houston. And so I said, Catherine, I said, can I do pottery with you? Can you show me how it works so I can understand it as I preach this sermon? And she said, sure. And she spent like 2 or 3 hours with me. And we made together this really nice bowl. I still have it today. I show it to Debbie all the time. I said, Debbie, look what I made. And she said, you didn't make that. I said, my hands were there. And it's like, yeah, her hands were on top of your hands. You would have made a lump. But she's the master potter. And she taught me, she said, listen, with the clay, very, very important. She made her own clay because the potters, as you get up to that level, you kind of make your own clay. And she said, what's very, very important is that the clay is soft. And if you've ever seen them working on the wheel, they're constantly wetting that clay so it will easily move. So the master potter just puts some pressure on it and it goes in that direction. It doesn't fight the potter. Now, she told me, she said, sometimes the clay will get stubborn. And she said, when the clay is stubborn, the potter has to hurt.

0: Nevertheless, not my will, but yours be done. That's a model for us. We have to come before the Lord, and we bring our needs before the Lord, and we bring our requests before the Lord, and we bring our desires before the Lord. And we end our prayer by saying, yet not my will, but yours be done. And we choose God's will when we delight ourselves in the Lord.
1: 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And it's vital that we do, because as you well know, the spiritual condition of our world and surely American culture is unsettled. Families are suffering, divorce is rampant, and the negative impact in decades to come will come back to roost. But the good news is that beneath the anxiety and division, many hearts are quietly awakening. 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And Pastor Jeff believes God has positioned From His Heart to speak clearly and compassionately into this moment with unchanging truth. And that's why we're boldly asking you to give today to help us to close the sizable financial gap we have at the end of our fiscal year this month. 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With that gift, we'll say thank you by sending you Pastor Jeff's new four-message series, Love and Marriage, Doing Family Life God's Way, and the companion booklet he wrote with his wife Debbie called I Still Do. 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And we want you to have this series not only as a resource for your own heart, but as a reminder of what God can do when His people respond. Thank you, really thank you, for standing in this moment to help us share God's Word. And thank you for joining us today on From His Heart. I'm Larry Nobles, inviting you to be with us tomorrow for part two of the message, Looking for Love. That's on Tuesday, when Pastor Jeff Shreve will speak truth, love, and hope to a lost and a hurting world. And remember that no matter what, God loves you and has a wonderful plan for your life. 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
2: If you've never received love, how can you love others? This is Max Licato. In other words, we can't give what we've never received. But oh, how we try. Our typical strategy, try harder. I don't care how much it hurts, I'm going to be nice to that bum. So we try. Teeth clenched, jaw firm. Could it be we're missing a step? Could it be that the first step of love is not toward them, but toward Him? In 1 John 4:19, the Apostle writes, we love because He first loved us. Long to be more loving? Then consider how you've been forgiven. Paul said in Ephesians 4:32, be kind and compassionate to one another, forgiving each other, just as in Christ God forgave you. We want to, we long to, but how can we? By living loved. By following the principle, receive first, love second.

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1: Started experimenting, started drinking with my friends, and testing the waters on smoking and all these different things, and one stone kind of leads to another. And I think that's kind of when the transition from bitterness really developed, because once I started going into this world and realizing that I was doing fine, and you know, at that time I felt like everything was okay. I was just like, well, here's another jab to the church who said you can't do these things. And so I just went full in.
2: And welcome to 100 Huntley Street, friends. We're so glad you've joined us today. And hey, make sure you stay tuned into this program, because we've got a really good dose of hope for you today.
3: We certainly do. And you know, you are with us on one of our special shows. We're doing a series called Waiting with God. Now, we often know what it means to wait for God or wait on God for Him to move in seasons of our lives. But do we realize that in that waiting, God is with us? I mean, He's not off somewhere else doing the work.
2: Yeah.
3: He's with us.
2: Yeah, He's not like the order taker at the McDonald's drive-thru or any fast food drive-thru, you know, taking your order for a burger. Would you like cheese on that or that kind of thing? And, you know, and then we're left waiting in our cars, wondering what the status is of our order. Are they going to put relish on it when we don't like relish? And I'm exaggerating a bit, but the point is that God is there with us through the waiting and refining our character through that. It's kind of, you know, it's like the faithfulness of God that we can never be reminded too much about, Laura. Yeah. And knowing that God is with us in the storms of life, speaking of storms, on the West Coast, beautiful Vancouver area, there have been some crazy storms happening.
3: Yeah, like so on some very intense storms, frequency. Different kind of storms, but now rainbows are popping up all over Vancouver the last 4 days.
2: Look at
3: people
2: that.
3: Are taking photos everywhere across the city, above schools, above homes. It's incredible. And, you know, I was just reading the account of Noah in the Bible this morning and the flood that happened on the earth, but how God was faithful to Noah and his family and how a rainbow appeared to show that faithfulness. The covenant of God, which actually means relationship. He's in relationship with us. In the storms of life, it's so important to remember that God is faithful and He's with us. That rainbow reminds
2: faithful.
3: Me of that.
2: Yes. Faithfulness is the key today, is the theme for sure. We've got a great guest. We got Justin Hartshorn with us. Battled addiction for 6 years. You're going to hear his amazing story and his relationship with Jesus. Now, plus we've got some fantastic music that speaks to the faithfulness of God. Are you getting it, folks? We've got worship leader from Movement Church in Woodstock, Ontario, John Slater. So stay with us. Don't move a muscle. On this Remembrance Day, join 100 Huntley Street as we acknowledge the courage and sacrifice of those in service to our country. Let us not forget.
1: My name is Justin Hartshorn. I grew up very much in the Christian circle. My parents were very involved in church.
4: We also had them in a Christian school. Where Lori taught as well, so there was a lot of what we thought good input into their lives spiritually.
5: I'd say our kids' hearts were tender towards things of God from a very young age.
1: My world was kind of very much bubbled in the Christian environment. Most of my friends either said that they were Christians or, you know, we grew up kind of learning the same things. I went on this mission trip, and this is kind of the beginning of it all. I had a very real encounter with Jesus on this trip. I felt that the Lord was giving me vision, and a very specific vision for what our youth group was supposed to do, and I wanted to see its success. So I had presented this vision to our new youth pastor at the time, and it just kind of was pushed aside. It was more the fact that once that vision was kind of cast down and said, no, that we don't feel that that's the direction that this church needs to go, our youth group dwindled away. As somebody who was super passionate about that group at that time, it was really hurtful to me after all of that, left the church looking, not with intention to be rebellious, but looking for a new place to cast this vision for God. That was kind of my main mission, I guess, when in leaving. But along with that brought bitterness towards church leadership. And so it was shortly after that that I basically just went the other way completely.
5: Justin, he changed schools too between grade 11 and 12. And I think that change of schooling too, you're trying to fit in. And he was actually a pretty good guy right up to grade 11. And, you know, we didn't see a whole lot of signs of rebellion. but he just got in with a whole different crowd.
1: Opened myself up to a new world of new friends, changed high schools actually at exactly at that time as well. So it was very much an opportunity for me to be somebody else. Started experimenting, started drinking with my friends, testing the waters on smoking and all these different things, and one stone kind of leads to another. And I think that's kind of when the transition from bitterness really developed, because once I started going into this world and realizing that I was doing fine, and you know, at that time I felt like everything was okay. I was just like, well, here's another jab to the church who said you can't do these things. And so I just went full in. And if I'm going to be a drinker, I'm going to be a drinker. If I'm going to be somebody who does drugs, I'm going to be somebody who has a tolerance to these drugs. And I'm just going to go all in. Got very dangerous very quickly. And my parents would say that, like, within 3 months, I was a completely different person.
4: It really took us off guard. Where that all came from. It all happened so fast. They got in with friends that were not, you know, friends we were really thankful for on many levels. They just started getting into the partying scene and everything. And it felt like it happened overnight.
1: The devil and enemy, like, just attacked our family during that season. And we were all in a place where we were open to almost, you know, the invitation, really. Obviously very difficult and very hard on my parents. Randomly, basically, losing almost all three of their children around the same time, just suddenly.
5: They were naive, too, to when they stepped into some of these worlds of partying and drugs and alcohol, the stronghold and what would the path it may bring them to.
1: Started to become more aware of my substance abuse, maybe about 4 years in. And really having moments of being like, maybe I should take a break, but then never being able to take a break. Like, it was just this thing where I was like, every time I would say I would take a break or whatever, like, maybe I'd make it a day, maybe I'd make it 2 days, but it would be, then I'd be back in. And it would almost be every time that I go back in, it's heavier, it's harder, very angry, very hostile towards pretty much the people who cared for me. So, we did not have a good relationship, and then I broke their rules that they said, you know, no substance abuse in the house and you can't bring it into the house and whatever, and I broke that rule, and so they asked me to leave. And so I wouldn't say I was necessarily on the streets, but I lived homelessly. I just bouncing around from couch to couch for several months.
4: Justin was at a point in his life too where virtually his whole paycheck was going to drugs and alcohol. And he was desperate. And one of the things that Lori and I were praying for is that they would come to the end of themselves. That was a hard prayer. That was a prayer given through scripture that Lori had received, and we were in agreement that we need to pray this, that they would come to the end of themselves.
1: Awoken to the fact that I was living very destructively, that this was damaging not only to myself but to others around me. Initially, I think most people in that world are very blind to the fact that they're damaging themselves, their bodies, their family life, their, you know, friends, even like people that are around me are consequences of kind of my actions. It's just spilling out everywhere. So the moment that I realized that I couldn't do this on my own. I was at work, and Christmas was coming up, and I just had this like super depressed feeling, knowing that I would never, like, I had no money. I worked, but I had no money because all of my money went to substance abuse, partying and drugs and alcohol, and I just never had anything. So I was like, I can't afford to buy anybody I care about Christmas presents. That was like this initial depression for me. It was terrifying. I texted my brother because he had made a significant change in his life, but he hadn't talked to me about this change. And my phone was actually disconnected at the time because I couldn't pay my phone bill, didn't have any money for that either. But the message went through, so I would consider that to be, you know, kind of a move of the Holy Spirit, because I just said to him, I'm depressed, I've had enough, I can't do this anymore, can we go talk to somebody? That was kind of the brunt of my text message.
4: got so convicted in his heart. And he called Curtis, which was a miracle in itself because his phone had died, and somehow he was able to get Curtis.
6: Yeah.
4: It was a miracle.
5: Well, no phone bills being paid meant it was cut off,
4: right? It was cut off.
5: But the only person he could communicate with was Curtis.
1: He said, I know a guy. Why don't we go down tonight and have a conversation?
4: Curtis arranged an appointment to go down to the church and meet with Pastor John and an elder who was there that night.
1: And they anointed me in oil, and they said, Are you willing to give Jesus a chance at helping you through this? And I said, yes. And nothing magical happened that night. The whole night was kind of a bit of a blur. It was just kind of a lot of conversation. I just remember I kept saying, yes, I will give Jesus a shot. I will give Jesus a shot. I didn't even say, like, I'll give my life to him or any of the Christianese type words or anything. I just literally said, yes, that was it. And then I woke up the following day, and basically from that point on, I'd never had a craving since for drugs or alcohol in the same manner at all. So a week later, I went back to church and I rededicated my life to the Lord, because I just didn't consider it to be coincidence. After a week of never having a craving and 6 years of abusing, it was enough. I went to a young adult service that night, the following Sunday, and I was weeping, and it was pretty much over for me.
4: That night, Justin went through great transformation. He could not go a day without alcohol and drugs, and he was delivered that night.
5: Yeah.
4: And
5: all of his craving,
4: yeah,
5: gone.
4: Gone.
5: And he had lots of opportunity that week, as he'll describe it. He had, he could have had it any day, but he didn't even want it anymore.
4: And I don't want to suggest either that that's the way it works for everybody, but in his case, God was gracious, and that was, he was delivered from that.
5: Yeah.
4: So we praise God for that.
5: Yeah.
1: Suddenly, like, the longest I'd ever gone in about 6 years without getting drunk or high was maybe 2 days. And suddenly I'd gone a week and not even felt a craving. Like, it wasn't even hard for me to go that week. I just had no ambition to do it. I had no draw to do it. It was just like total different inside feelings. Like, I just could not bring myself to do it. I just had all the willpower to be able to overcome it. It was, everything had changed.
5: The musician that he is, he returned the following Sunday. It was the first time he'd been in church in a long time. And he describes the first moment that the music started and he opened his voice and he was going to sing and worship once again, something the enemy clearly tried to steal from him. And he got one word out and he was just broken. And truly, you know what? It's good to be broken. We've all been broken through this story. And brokenness is a beautiful thing because it puts you in a place where then you can receive the grace of God, the mercy of God, and His power in your life. Otherwise, you could be delusional to think it's all about you. And it's very wearisome to think it's all on you.
1: It was a different experience to know that God saved me, and to His glory, my parents praying, I believe, is why He saved me as well. Like, I think that they're just as, responsible. It was obviously God's glory that, He chose to meet me where I was at, but my parents never gave up.
5: We really believe that God had better plans for our kids, better plans for our family, and we wanted what God wanted, and God renewed our vision for our family. And that was a lot of what He showed us in Scripture and in prayer, that you are to fight for your family. And not our agenda, but what God wants, that He would be glorified in this if we would remain faithful and seek Him.
1: I think it's just always a good point to start in submitting to the reality that we are not our own masters. And oftentimes when we choose the route of being our own masters, it ends up, in sadness and in a dependence to something that we never thought we would necessarily be dependent on. I wish that the people around, the people who are struggling, would continuously pray and, submit to God's will for those people, because I do believe that it makes a difference. I think giving Jesus a shot is a good place to start.

0: Oh, God is faithful. I love that song. And, you know, one thing that struck me about Justin's story is that God was with him throughout that 6-year journey and continues to be with him. But God was also with Justin's family as they prayed for him. They were worried about him. I'm sure they were very concerned and they struggled a lot. God was with them all on that journey.
1: Absolutely. And all this program, we're talking about God being with us and the power of praying parents. You know, I love when Dean and Lori said, we prayed that he would come to the end of his resources and the end of himself. So keep praying that way, parents.
0: Yep.
1: And when Justin finally had come to the end of his resources, thinking about what he was going to do for the upcoming Christmas season, which is upon us, interestingly, he said, Jesus, I'm going to give you a shot. Like it was as simple as him saying, you know, Jesus, I need you. I'm tired of doing life my own way. And perhaps you're in a similar place that Justin's in. Perhaps you've been trying to fill yourself with stuff that doesn't seem to be cutting it, if you will. Drugs, success, money, status. Jesus is the answer. He's the one that wants to fill that void. And I think, Laura, we should be praying for people. Perhaps people are fighting addiction right now themselves, or we've got families that are praying for their children. Don't ever stop praying.
0: Fighting for their loved
1: Fighting for their loved ones. Never give up. We know addiction touches all of us.
0: All of us. You know what? Let's pray. I agree with you, Mark. Let's pray together now. Heavenly Father, we come before you now and we thank you for every person who is watching and present with us now. God, you know who they are. You know their names. God, I just thank you for every person present. God, we ask right now that anyone who is struggling with addiction, who is watching right now, Father, we ask that you would go into the very room where they are, that you would bring your healing touch, that you would bring freedom from addiction, God, that you would do work within their hearts and their minds to heal those things that are driving them into addiction. And God, we come against the darkness that is pulling them into addiction. And we proclaim freedom, God, over them. And Father, we thank you for every person watching right now who has a loved one struggling with addiction. God, we ask for peace in their lives. We ask that you would give them new strength and new resilience to pray for their loved ones and a supernatural trust in you, that the people they love are in the palm of your hand. And we thank you for these things. In the mighty name of Jesus, we pray. And if you've prayed along with us, call our prayer lines right now. And you know, you can talk to them about what it means to know Jesus, our lovely prayer partners, and they can pray more with you. They can pray with you every day for your own freedom from addiction or for the freedom that your loved ones need from addiction. Call 1-866-273-4444.
1: Amen, amen. God's faithfulness shows up in so many areas of our lives, and we experience it here at Crossroads.
0: Yeah, we do.
1: You know, we're coming up on 60 years of ministry in this place. Can you believe it? June of 2022.
0: Wow.
1: 60 years of ministry, and we've got this beautiful commemorative calendar that's about to be released. We're going to be giving you more information about that in coming days, so you want to make sure you stay tuned and figure out how you can get your hands on a copy of that. And someone that we love around here that is oh so familiar with the faithfulness of God and the goodness of God is going to be talking to us about what it means to have purpose. How do we find that purpose?
0: Yes.
1: That purpose is found in Jesus Christ. Here's Bible teacher Robbie Simons with more.
2: I love that we get to be together. I pray right now in Jesus' name, the power of the Holy Spirit, He will encourage you. He will transform you. And even right now, He will speak to you directly where you are. Again, wherever you are watching, oh, Holy Spirit, would you do that? We are looking at Matthew 14 this week, the feeding of the 5,000, the miracle that occurs in all four Gospels, the only miracle to show up in all four Gospels, a profound truth, an exciting truth. Our theme is bring them here to me. Again, our situation is thousands need to be fed. The disciples have no chance of doing that with what they have. We'll hear in a second. And Jesus says those words. I pray those words stay with you, maybe even the rest of your life as I pray with me. Bring them here to me. Matthew 14, verse 17. It says this, our situation, again, the thousands need to be fed. In verse 17, they said to him, this is the disciples to Jesus, we have only 5 loaves here and 2 fish. Jesus says, you give them something to eat. Now, again, scholars estimate 5,000 men in our text, not including women and children, so at least 10,000. But then the estimate starts probably much more than that, 15,000. Some even say there's 20,000 people, okay? And Jesus says to his disciples, you give them something to eat. They scrounge around. They must have been staggered and stunned. And like, what? Feed 15,000 people? Are you kidding me? What do we got? What do we got? Well, we got 5 loaves and we got 2 fish. Now, that in itself is ridiculous, isn't it? The whole suggestion is absurd. Where did they get the 5 loaves and 2 fish? A small boy. John's gospel tells us that. It was a small boy's lunch. Now, we think of modern day loaves, and we're thinking, okay, a loaf of bread, you slice it up, or maybe it's whole. We could feed a family quite easily with a loaf of bread. But really what's happening here, a loaf of bread was actually like small dinner rolls. So it was just enough for a small boy. And the two fish, this wasn't two honking 30-pound salmon, okay? The two fish were dried and pickled fish. They were just meant to give flavor to the bread. So really, when it comes down to feeding 15,000 people, the disciples essentially had nothing. Like, their provision was so paltry and so ridiculous. The whole situation is absurd. But then Jesus says, all right, you got no chance in feeding the thousands. He's like, bring the 5 loaves and the 2 fish to me. Again, 5 loaves, 2 fish, 1 Jesus. Everything begins to change. See, Jesus is doing here, the disciples would never, ever forget this lesson and this miracle. And the reason we're teaching it here today again. You bring your insufficient provision. I mean, can I just be honest to you? I have nothing. I have no strength. I have no wisdom on my own. I cannot accomplish. I cannot change one life. I cannot change a heart. I come to this offering today, right now, in this segment. I have nothing. There's nothing in me that can do anything. Everything I have is paltry. 5 loaves, 2 fish. But 1 Jesus. And you add Jesus. And again, everything is now possible. How can that apply to your life today? We have prayer lines available for you right now that you might be led to seek Jesus Christ, the sufficient one, the one who says, bring to me your ridiculous amount. Bring to me your insufficiency. Bring to me your inability. And let's see what I can do with a surrendered and broken and frail heart that admits I can't. But Jesus Christ, you can. Again, call us today. Invite Jesus Christ to be your sufficiency. You are so loved. And we pray the Holy Spirit is changing you and me and us together today. Amen.
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0: And, you know, as we are able to get this gift into your hands, you're partnering with us. And it's amazing, you know, Robbie was saying how what we bring to God, it may be something small, but He multiplies it. And that's exactly what you're doing with us here as you journey with us in ministry at Crossroads. And we get the opportunity to have all of these different shows going out on the airwaves through digital media. One of those shows, which we love so much, is Context. And it is a cultural news analysis show that really looks at things happening in our world from a God perspective. And we have host and producer Maggie John joining us right now to give us a sneak peek. Over to you, Maggie.
4: Hey guys, yeah, on the next Context, I sit down with singer and former member of the girl R&B group Destiny's Child, Michelle Williams. We talk candidly about her mental health journey and how God has helped her check in, which is the title of her new book.
5: Some of this stuff was written in the hospital in 2018 in a journal. Okay, and so it was, wow, I'm really in a hospital for depression. that it doesn't get any more, it wasn't a dream, it was real.
4: And later on this month, we take context to the streets. With the cost of living going up, we explore why this is happening and what Christians are doing to fix the problem. Back to you guys.
1: Say my name.
4: Oh,
1: it's a little Destiny's Child for you,
0: girl. You're a Destiny's Child fan.
1: I don't know if I'd say I was a fan, but.
0: Well, they're very talented. You know, I love Michelle Williams' faith, and I am also so thankful she's talking about mental health issues. And that doesn't happen enough, but it's so important because when we deal with those, we can live our best lives yet. And that's what God wants for us. We're so thankful that you are with us today on this journey as we see what it means to wait with God and learn about His faithfulness.
1: He is faithful. He's with you. He's for you. Don't you forget it. Have a great day.
0: God bless.
1: We'll see you next time.
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8: Welcome to Treasure Truth with Pastor and author James Ford Jr., Senior Pastor of the Christ Bible Church in Chicago. I'm Steve Hiller. Glad that you're with us today as we continue our study of the book of Galatians. We're going to be in chapter 5 today, continuing to look at this topic of grace. And Pastor, there is such a huge freedom that comes from understanding the grace that is ours in Christ. Why do you think it is that so often we try and add something to that grace?
9: Because we want to do something to earn salvation. And that's oxymoronic. That's
8: right.
9: Like oil and water. They do not mix. You can't put earn with salvation because it's totally a work of God. Our justification, big $50 theological word, that means then that the blood of Jesus Christ has been applied to our sin debt account, and now that blood, which is the purchase price, has paid for it. And so that's it. We are justified before God. That is, I have my sins taken away, and I'm clothed in the positive righteousness of Jesus Christ. And so I can't do anything. Paul said this to Titus. He said in Titus 3:5, not by works of righteousness, which we have done, but according to his mercy, he has saved us.
8: Yeah.
9: See, justice is when God gives us what we deserve. Thank God he doesn't give us justice.
8: Right.
9: Grace is when God gives us what we do not deserve. And mercy is when God does not give us what we do deserve.
8: Yeah.
9: And so we have grace and mercy from God, and we ought to be grateful. That because we could not do anything, you know, here to pull myself up by my bootstraps. Well, the gospel says we don't have any straps,
8: right?
9: Because we don't have any boots.
8: Yeah, you're exactly right about that. And I think one of the ways that this actually really came home to me was when Scripture talks about the fact that in our sins we are dead, and a dead person cannot do anything. They say it's just a corpse laying in a box.
9: That's right.
8: And there is nothing that they are going to do to be able to change where they are. They're not getting up out of that box. They're dead.
9: They're dead.
8: And once you understand that Scripture says, apart from Christ, we are dead in our trespasses and sins, the light bulb went on for me. So it's all God, all His grace. He did everything. I had absolutely nothing to do with it.
9: Yeah. Well, that's what the Bible says.
8: Yeah.
9: But God commendeth his love toward us, and that while we were yet sinners, Christ died for us. You can think about it. While we were snorting the line, Christ died for us. While we were getting drunk on the alcohol, Christ died for us. While we were sleeping in a bed that was not our own with someone we weren't married to, Christ died for us. Now, the garbage truck is coming down the alley. Put your own garbage out.
10: Boy, we could keep going, but let's go to Galatians chapter 5 as we begin a message entitled, No Strings Attached. Here's Pastor Ford.
11: Paul Harvey tells of a sign that he saw some 30, 40, 50 years ago. Here's the sign. I really got a kick out of it. It was in an auto shop. Labor, $10 an hour. Now you know it was long ago. If you watch, $12 an hour. If you tried to fix it first before you brought it to me, $27.50 an hour. That's a good sign. Did you get it? Here's what he was saying. You need to leave this work to the specialist. He's saying, in other words, somebody who doesn't know what they're doing has a tendency to mess up something before they bring it to the person who does. Man, that's good stuff. Because that's Paul's message. That's what we've been looking at. Paul is saying the more human effort you bring to the table, the less grace you receive. And so Jesus is the specialist when it comes to salvation. God's price was blood. We all know that. Leviticus 17:11. I've given the blood on the altar as atonement for sin. Hebrews 9:22. Without the shedding of blood, there is no remission. And so the blood could not be tainted with the blood of Adam because the sin nature is passed down from him. Romans 5:12 tells us that sin entered the world through one man. That man was Adam. And so Adam's sin, and let me just quote it, wherefore as by one man sin entered into the world, and death by sin, so death passed upon all men, for that all have sinned. See, let's get this thing the way it ought to be. I hear people say, we sin, therefore we are sinners. That's wrong. We're sinners, therefore we sin. In other words, because of who we are, sinners, we do what we do. Because you want to know why sinners sin? Because that's what sinners do. It's in their nature. So we get upset about what the world is doing when the world is only doing what the world knows to do. It's the only thing they know how to do. And so they sin because they have to. But we as believers have had the sin nature broken in our lives, so we don't sin because we have to. We sin because we want to. Can I get an amen? Amen. I know it's Bible study, but can I get an amen? Amen. Yeah, from everybody who knows we sin because we want to, you ought to say amen, because it's the truth. And so, Ephesians 1 says we're dead in trespasses and sin. Ephesians 2:3 says we're depraved in our actions. Ephesians 2:3 says we're devoid of righteousness. So Jesus is the specialist that died for us. What we couldn't do for ourselves, Jesus did it for us. And so that's why the incarnation is so important. That Jesus Christ had to incarnate himself, take on flesh. And we know then, since we've already seen, that the bloodline is passed down from the father to the child, then he couldn't have a human father. And that's why when Joseph the carpenter went on Maury Povich and got that DNA test back, Maury said, Joseph, you are not the father. And so the Holy Spirit impregnated Mary. Baby Jesus received his deity from the Holy Spirit and his humanity from Mary, ergo the God-man. So he shed his blood on Calvary for you and for me. He was hung up for our hang-ups. First Peter chapter 1, verse 18 and 19. For as much as you know then that you've not been redeemed with corruptible things such as silver and gold from your vain conversation received by tradition of your fathers, but with the precious blood of Jesus Christ as of a lamb without spot and without blemish. Hebrews 9 gives us this great dissertation on the blood of Christ. It is not possible for the blood of bulls and goats to take away sin. But the blood of Jesus Christ, once and for all, he entered into the holies and he placed his blood on the mercy seat. And then he sat down, which meant that his work was completed. God was satisfied. There's nothing you can add to it. Nothing you can take away from it. And so then the songwriter put it this way. My hope is built on nothing less than Jesus' blood and righteousness. I dare not trust the sweetest frame, but wholly lean on Jesus' name. On Christ the solid rock I stand. All other ground is sinking sand. Now, Paul's just reiterating that we've seen in Galatians chapter 5. In verse 1, he reminds us that Jesus Christ has set us free. We were looking at that. And understanding, let me just get to it so I can read it. Stand fast, therefore, in the liberty wherewith Christ has made us free, and be not entangled again with the yoke of bondage. So we're going to try to move on. You don't mind, I know. So he set us free from the slave market of sin, because whom the Son sets free? You've been reading your Bible. And so here it is. Paul was saying, you need to understand, the more human effort you bring to the table, the more you nullify grace. Now, let me just say, because somebody's saying, well, aren't we supposed to do something? Our salvation did not require any human effort. Ephesians 2, 8 and 9. You know it very well. For by grace you have been saved through faith, and that is a gift of God. Wonder if I said, here's a gift for you, give me $10. Then it's not a gift. Yeah, so here's salvation, but, you know, say five Hail Marys. Not a gift. Yeah, so you start living the way you're supposed to live. It's not a gift. It's only a gift if I don't have to do anything. There are no strings attached. And he says, there are no strings attached with our salvation. Now, I know what somebody's saying, because I know you sharp. Well, I thought we are supposed to do something. I mean, come on now, it just can't be that we don't do anything. Now, I understand in justification, we don't do anything. I understand that. But what about for our sanctification? Now, here's what it says in Philippians 2, 12 and 13. Work out your own salvation. Notice it doesn't say work for. Work out. God put it in you. Now you got to work it out. Work out your own salvation with fear and trembling. I ain't got time to exegete it, but with fear and trembling. For reason, it is God who's working in you both to do of his good will and good pleasure. It's God's purpose and pleasure that he's working and put in us, and we have to work it out. Verse 10, right? For we are his workmanship, created in Christ Jesus unto good works that God foreordained that we should walk in them. Is the picture coming together now? Listen. Go back to what he said and what we already studied. Galatians 2:20. This is what Paul is talking about. Paul is elaborating on what he already stated in Galatians 2:20, letting us know that even in sanctification, our flesh cannot help us. So what does he say? I am crucified with Christ. Nevertheless, I live. Yet not I, but Christ lives in me. So the life I live by the faith of the Son of God who loved me and gave himself for me. Here's what he's saying. Your salvation is Christ's work. That's on Calvary. Your sanctification is Christ's life. That's in consecration. He lived so that we can draw power from his life that he lived, because he lived a totally righteous life. So he does not want our righteousness. He wants Christ's righteousness to come through us. So then how we live the Christian life is not by following a set of rules, because you can cross every T and dot every I and still spell the word wrong. And so he's trying to say, look, Galatians, you are trying to live the life in flesh by following the law and by getting circumcised and doing things that adds to what Christ has done. You're nullifying and negating the power, the very power that you need to be able to live it.
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11: Now notice, because he said, who foolish Galatians, remember that? Now he comes back to them. This has been my difficulty. And he talks about them again. Why do you keep bringing these people up, Paul? I'm tired of hearing about them, aren't you? Because repetition is the mother of learning. That's the phrase. Reiteration over and over, all the way through here. Go back and count how many times so far he has brought them up. Because he's trying to reinforce in our thinking. Whenever you hear this, you need to know these people are wrong. And so I'm going to call names. That's what it's like he's doing. And so he's saying, well, maybe I'm going to tell them, everybody who teaches that circumcision and keeping the Old Testament law is a false teacher. And so we looked at verse 1. If you go back to your notes, liberty is stifled by the law. That's what he wants us to know. Liberty is stifled by the law. Verse 1, what he wants us to know is that he says, notice the word he used, again, entangled. That's the Greek word, aneko. Say aneko. Now, what does it mean? Let me give you a story. Here's how they used to catch monkeys before they got sophisticated with it. They go in the jungle. So they would make a trap. They take a trap that has bars around it. Then they roll up aluminum foil because monkeys like shiny things. And they would make sure that the aluminum foil was so big that they couldn't pull it out. Now, the monkey didn't get trapped by going in the cage. The monkey would reach through the bars, grab the aluminum foil. Then they would come with the net to throw it over him. Why doesn't he run away? Because he's got the aluminum foil, and he doesn't want to lose the aluminum foil. So he's holding on to the aluminum foil, and he can't get out, because the only way he can be free is to let go of the shiny thing. Now, for some of us, it ain't always bling. For some of us, the shiny thing is a man. For some of us, the shiny thing is a woman. For some of us, the shiny thing is a job. And he's telling them, your shiny thing is the law. And your shiny thing is circumcision. And because you won't let it go, you're out here. You already been freed. But now they have you in bondage. And then now, and that's the analogy. That's why I said again. Because he's saying, this ain't the first time. This ain't the first time. It's like, you know the old adage, right? Get me once, it's on you. Get me twice, it's on me. He said, how often do I got to tell you? So he's saying, listen, you are being trapped and losing your liberty. So notice with me, secondly, he says, let's look at it. 1, 2, 3. He talks about the reality of the law. That's number one, the reality of the law. Number two, the results of the law. And number three, the restrictions of law teachers. So let's walk through. First, he talks about the reality of the law. We just talked about that. He says, now look at the results of the law. Because the law exists, and you got to be careful of the law. Why? Well, we already saw it, that the law is crazy, man. What does the law do? It wasn't given for salvation. Anybody remember what it was given for? Yeah, like a scale to tell us that we need to lose weight. Like a mirror that says you better comb your hair, put some makeup on. You don't want people to see you like that. Couldn't resist it, I'm sorry. So the law was what? A guide, a guardian, and a governor. So what did it do? It directed, it protected, and it kept us. So it was a guide to direct us, to let us know there is a moral compass, and we've lost it in this country. There is a moral compass. And then a guardian to protect. What do you mean to protect? For example, when you take sex. And now anybody that ever had it and said it wasn't any good, you didn't do it right. Yeah, she said, they must not. You didn't do it right because God made it good, okay? So why did he put it inside of marriage? To protect us. Yeah, and we think it's to restrict us. Why he put all these rules and parameters on us? I'm a grown man. I'm a self-made man. Well, I'm glad you didn't blame that mess on God. So here now, he's saying, listen, the law was designed to protect us. And the law kept us until Christ came. Yeah, and so here now he says, look, reality of the law is good. The law is good. And if we remember what we did when we looked at it in chapter 3, but in verse 19, the law exposes our sin. In verses 19 and 20, it exalts our promise. Verse 21 and 22, it enhances the gospel. And 23 to 25, it escorts us to Christ. So here's what it does. Exposes our sin. He says you wouldn't even know that you were sinning if it wasn't for the law. Because until the law came, you had no transgression. What does transgression mean? Crossing the line. There wasn't a line to cross. But now, people say, well, why did Abraham have two wives? And why did some of them have three and four wives? Because them fools was crazy. That's reason number one. Amen. He got two, three. I'm going to go on record as saying, I can't handle one. Amen. Every married man can relate to me. I don't care whether you think you can or not. Amen. Amen. And I know y'all ladies do the same with us. You know, yeah, because one preacher said, there's never going to be a victor in the war of the sexes because there's too much fraternizing with the enemy. Anyway, let me get back to teaching here. So he says then, listen, here are the results of the law. And he says there's four of them. Just write them down and then we'll talk about them. Number one, he says it negates the cross work of Christ. It negates the, listen to what he says. He says, behold, I, Paul, say unto you that if you be circumcised, Christ shall profit you nothing.
10: Well, we've just begun part one of those four things that we're supposed to write down. So obviously, I hope you'll be back with us next time on the broadcast. 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

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Thanks also to our producers, Amy Rios and Ryan McConaughey. For Pastor Ford, I'm Steve Hiller. 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

0: If you're feeling grumpy this morning, try thinking about all of your blessings. As you think of them, is there a common thread through the blessings? For me, the greatest blessings are in relationships. I've been blessed with Christian grandparents and parents and great siblings and an incredible Christian wife. We're blessed with three sons along with their wives that all have real relationships with the Lord. And through them has come the blessings of grandchildren. And you know what? I can't take credit for any of these blessings, these relationships. None of these relationships are perfect, but they are healthy. For that, I am thankful. So is there a perfect blessing through relationships? Yes. His name is Jesus. He is the perfect gift to save us from our flaws, to transform us into the person God created us to be. And that, my friends, is the greatest blessing of all. This is Bryant Wright, speaking right from my heart.
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2: John chapter 3, verse 16. For God loved the world so much that he gave his only Son, so that everyone who believes in him will not perish but have eternal life.

0: He wants us to live every day in the refuge of our Heavenly Father, resting in His everlasting arms, surrounded by His ever-protecting care. He wants us to live there every day. That is, we ought to live in positive, aggressive, supportive, ongoing, successful retreat into the Father's arms.
1: Have you ever felt so overwhelmed that you wished you could have a timeout? If you can identify with that feeling of being worn and weary, you'll be glad you've joined us for In Touch, the teaching ministry of Dr. Charles Stanley. Today's message of hope takes us to the Psalms to find security, safety, and a place to run.
0: There are many words in the Bible that God is described as. For example, He's a high tower, a shield, a buckler, a rock, and many other words to describe Him. One of those words is the word used here in Psalm 46, this first verse. God is our refuge and strength, a very present help in trouble. And a refuge is a place to run. And I wonder how many of you have ever thought about running. Maybe some mother, you are there this morning and you've thought all week long you'd like to run away from dirty diapers, dirty dishes, dirty clothes, and a dirty house. Or maybe you're in business for yourself and you'd like to run away from the books, the finances, the bills, the employees, and everything else. Or maybe you're a student this morning and you'd like to run away from the school, your lessons, your studies, the program, and all the rest that you have to face. More than likely, all of us at some time in our life have felt like running. You say, well, running where? And haven't you been to the place it didn't make any difference where you ran, just so you got away from your present circumstances? So I want us to notice in this 46th Psalm here what I think is a word of real encouragement to people who feel like they would just like to run. And you see today people are running all over this nation, running from their home life, running from their business, running from their spiritual problems, running from this, running from that, running from the other. And you see, we never stop to ask the question, if I run, when do I stop running? How long do you run? How long do you run to get away from the problem that is within your own physical, emotional, spiritual being? Where does a man run to hide from cancer? Where does a man run to hide from depression? Where does the woman hide from her emotional instability? You see, going hither and going yonder is not the solution. And in this 46th Psalm, God has given us a beautiful description of a place to run. Now look at it, if you will. He begins by saying,